0: home, children. My pretty little fries. You, Hake, and Shad, your brothers help to draw the weighty oyster nets. And silent be, for noise on noise, each love-crust double valve or mollusk in his briny simpering doze. Go, Winkle, and fair Cockle, help thy mum, the labouring queen of this our fishy fief, to cure the crabs and ground the glowing eel. Limpet, hang codpiece and perch belt side by side, that they may dry from last night's stormy pour. I will walk here, a monarch on this pearly strand, and comb for bounty of the exhausted hurricane. As I be despot o'er this little bay, I'll tax the sea that spends all night upon the shore, tithe the tide, and take percentage of the typhoon's toll. A trunk of ruby wood, wind-ripped from far-off Philippine maps, or graceful amphorae filled full of ancient Greece, or even find a rich tooled wallet, gilt anchor of drowned and bloated Turk. Oh, what's this? A heap of ebon kelp? It lives! Arty Ethiop, or tarry babe from story Remus Briar Patch George?
1: What? Fool! Oh, foul-smelling fish! Did I survive the winter tempest's tale to be bombasted by this bully basic bard? Give aid! I am thy rightful king!
0: Oh, nay, pitchy Jonah, I be Fisher King! Well, thou'rt not nothing but a king of fish. Unlike the unicorn narwhal, who keeps his oil within his bladder trapped, thy oil is all without, upon thy face and limbs.
1: Back off, buffoon. Oh. I'll wipe myself, then staggering stand up while I do't. This oil I wear is mine and mine alone. I'd carry back from New Virginia's tideland pools 400 barrels worth. Now all lost. The New World's power sunk useless to the bottom of the sea.
0: Nay, 'tis not. Christ-like it rises as you speak. Upon me soul, 'tis upon the bottom of me boot. It's here. And there, it's all o'er everywhere.
1: Good news is this, old flat-faced one-eyed man. We'll strain it from the sand and thus refine, find purpose in its several qualities. Go, Blowfish, go. Run up to Castle Phlegm and puff this message in the bishop's privy ear. Double E hath from the sea emerged, and R would be.
0: Be. Oh, slip me a fin and swift I'll pass it on.
1: Then, shark, take thou this golden crown from out my mouth, but throw it to my nuncle bishop first. I faint.
0: As you go, I'm gone.
1: All oiled thus I'll slip upon his wife while he's away. A shipwrecked wreck, twixt heaving bosoms safe I'll lay.

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4: I've been waiting up there since like 5 o'clock.
5: I guess cold.
0: Yeah. Oh, yeah.
1: You going out right now, aren't you?
5: Yep.
6: From the United Kingdom on saxophone, flute, and piano, Mr. Chris Wood. On drums, Mr. Jim Capaldi. On bass and guitar, Mr. Rick Gretsch. On guitar and organ, Mr. Stevie Winwood.
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1: Oh,
3: have any family donuts?

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1: They're laughing at my playing. I poured my whole heart into it. I should have used my fingers. Let's don't quit while we're ahead.
2: Who said we were?
1: That was a joke.
3: This thing will never be a hit.
4: You know how these engineers are.
1: Yeah, well, he'll never be another Casey Jones.

One type of song that has come into increasing prominence in recent months is the folk song of protest. You have to admire people who sing these songs. It takes a certain amount of courage to get up in a coffee house or a college auditorium and come out in favor of the things that everybody else in the audience is against, like peace and justice and brotherhood and so on. But the nicest thing about a protest song is that it makes you feel so good. I have a song here which I realize should be accompanied on a folk instrument, in which category the piano does not, alas, qualify. So imagine, if you will, that I am playing an 88-string guitar.

0: sum it all up, this fortune-telling machine predicted the weather for Frostbite Falls, Minnesota.
1: 4 lines means it's going to be cloudy.
0: Cloudy in more ways than one, for the jerk of all trades, Boris Batanov...
2: And faithful Indian companion, Natasha...
0: ...kidnapped the card machine and set it up in the main salon of Boris's showboat, recently rechristened the Sands Hotel.
2: He's worth a gamble, I always say.
0: Rocky and Bullwinkle tried their darndest to get the weather lady back, and eventually it came down to an out-and-out trade.
3: $50 for the weather lady.
2: It's a deal.
3: And no funny stuff.
4: That's the way it's been so far.
0: Rocky insisted the transaction be held in front of witnesses. Thus, in the middle of Main Street...
3: Here's the money, now where's the...
4: Look out, there's a skeeter in our midst.
0: Actually, it was on Boris's cheek. Well, when the gentleman lining the streets of this southern community viewed that...
1: Struck him in the face, sir.
5: This calls for a settlement on the field of honor.
0: Or in layman's language, a duel. The following morning at dawn, in a quiet field, the opposing parties met.
4: But I thought a duel meant goodbye in French.
3: Quiet, Bullwinkle, and let me think of a way out of this mess.
5: Mr. Batanov, as your second, let me wish you the best of luck.
2: That's very big of you, I'm sure.
5: You're not frightened, are you?
2: Who, me? Listen, Georgie Porgy, my favorite composer is Noel Coward.
0: Yes, neither Bullwinkle nor Boris wanted any part of this affair. But when in Rome...
1: You'll take 10 paces, turn, and fire at will.
0: And you can see the kind of a show this is when we don't pun an obvious setup like that.
1: 1, 2, 3, 4, 5, 6.
0: Well, it was such a beautiful day that everyone forgot about the duel. Rocky, the second, and the judge had a picnic.
1: 42, 43, 44.
0: As for Bullwinkle and Boris, they just kept walking. The whole thing blew over, and once more, our heroes attempted to purchase the weather lady.
2: Oh, boy, are my legs stiff.
3: Here's your $50.
2: And here is envelope containing key which unlocks safety deposit box containing weather lady.
0: Alas, it contained a key that unlocked the safety deposit box, all right, but the weather lady wasn't in it.
6: Say, can't the fella rent a room around here with any privacy?
3: That doesn't.
4: It sure does.
3: Now I'm mad.
0: And when a flying squirrel gets mad...
3: $3.80 between us. That's not enough. Bullwinkle, we gotta raise more money.
0: They dug ditches, performed on street corners, scrubbed floors, sold magazine subscriptions.
4: Now, how much do we have?
3: $3.85.
0: Yes, the wage scale then was unfortunately low, as were the lad's spirit. And that's when the circus hit town.
3: Wanted, high platform diver. That's me, Bullwinkle.
0: The plucky squirrel gave 3 performances a day.
4: Remember when we used to do this in the title rock?
0: And so, when the Diggling Brothers Circus left town, Rocky and Bullwinkle had earned well over $1,000.
4: Well, we did it, Rock. But what did we do it first?
3: You'll see. Come on.
0: The Sands Hotel was jammed with customers, all taking the customary shellacking from the weather lady, when the squirrel plopped the money on the table.
3: $1,100.15 that Miss Booth there can be beaten.
0: Well, it's obvious Rocky has a plan in mind. What that plan is will be revealed in our next exciting episode, They Didn't Pick Up Our Option, or Showdown.
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1: Bob Hind here, and today we have another amazing voyage on the Golden Hind. Hello, I'm Bob Hind. You know, hindsight is golden. Last week, when Heinz and Golda Klutschifter took us back 1,000 years to old Guadalajara, it was a journey which proved that the Aztecs invented the vacation. So, when you're planning your next vacation, get behind the Bob Hind Overnight Speed Tour. Fly by night and sleep all day in the hot Chocolatl Springs. You know, Sundays was invented down there, making it the vacationer's paradise. Well, here's a pair of familiar adventurers. Let's say hello to Buzz and Bunny Kromhunger.
2: Hello.
1: Buzz, how is your lovely boy, Buddy?
3: Oh, he's in medical school for a few weeks in Mexico, Bob.
1: And let's see what films you have brought back of your latest castaway cruise.
4: Well, Bob, here we are on the screen now, serene and a little bit out of touch with reality as we wave the final goodbyes and cast away from the singles dock there at lovely Rancho Malario Clown Dominiums.
3: Goodbye.
4: And head down the runny old Chili Colorado River.
3: Look at that moss.
4: Oh, it's so thick and blue and soft like a tongue.
1: Who are these people?
4: Oh, these are the mosses.
3: She's ultra attractive.
4: Certainly.
3: And he's the very sharp, tall Jewish gentleman. There he is.
4: Uh-huh. And these are the rappers.
1: Oh, they look rough.
3: Oh, they are. Bunny and Sunny rapid.
1: They're grand.
4: Well, we're back on the river now, and pretty soon you'll be seeing the dangerous part.
3: That's it.
1: Certainly appeared dangerous. Oh, what are these off in the desert?
4: These are the buttes.
3: Those humps? Those are the mounds, Paul and Patty.
1: Oh, she's ultra attractive.
4: Oh, that blood-red hair and white skin made her the envy of all the German missionaries around.
1: I see what you mean.
4: Some.
1: Now, what are these?
3: Well, these are the aliens we told you about.
4: Yeah, the sandbar coming up is one of their typical landing sites, Bob.
3: You see that dehydrated horse?
4: Yeah, they do that.
3: And they love moss.
4: Oh, here, he wants me to eat some of it.
3: He thinks that we eat moss.
4: I'm pretending to eat it now, see with my hands, to make him happy.
1: That's very nice.
3: It tastes awful, Bob.
1: Well, that's too bad.
4: Oh, look here. We're trying to give the guy some milk, but he doesn't seem to know what it is.
3: But they sure know where it comes from.
4: Uh-oh. Look at it. They're coming towards
1: us. Oh, they're coming towards you now.
3: Oh. We are waking up in the spaceship.
4: Oh. I don't know who took these pictures, Buzz.
3: See, we don't really remember too much of this part.
4: It's kind
3: of
4: strange in here with the floating
1: heads. Yeah, like a dream.
3: That looks like a pair of women's shoes.
1: I thought they were washing you down.
4: Here we are now, Bob. Out of the spaceship, down healthy in the alien village. And this is actually in our own state of Arizona. They've been living like Indians there peacefully since 1949.
3: And most of them have never seen a human being.
4: Well, some of the young ones go to the movies and hooker, and that old man there says he's been to Chicago.
3: Oh. There he is. You can tell. You see he's saluting us?
1: Yes. What is this frenzied dance, Bunny?
4: Well, they do that to make themselves dizzy and work up big appetite.
3: The alien government staged these dances for us.
1: Mm, who's that playing the piano?
4: That's the chief.
3: Well, they all play the piano just beautifully, too.
1: What are they doing now, Buzzy?
3: Well, actually, they're symbolically asking me to dance.
4: And here, symbolically, that old chief is stripping her clothes off.
1: Well, you're really dancing up a storm, Buzzy.
4: And here it comes.
3: Oh. And they insisted now, see, that Bunny join in.
1: Slipping.
4: See, I'm dancing there, and the liquid rain is soaking into my body like little tongues.
1: Yes, is this beating and clubbing a part of the dance?
3: Yeah. Well, yes and no, Bob.
4: I don't remember. They got me right away.
3: And here they are, bringing all of us back to life.
4: Oh, we're good as new, and as you can see, we've been fully accepted into the alien community.
1: Well, that's very, very interesting.
4: Well,
1: so actually you are both aliens right now.
4: Sure,
3: yes, we were changed forever by that strange ritual from so far away.
4: And yet, so near, Bob. Yes.
1: Well, thank you, Buddy and Buddy Kromhunger.
3: Thank you.
1: And say hello to your boy, Buzz.
3: No.
1: I didn't know he was old enough to be in medical school.
3: Buddy.
1: They just run the credits. Just keep talking. They run the credits over.
3: Oh, is that it?
1: Our microphones are not on.
4: You ever been to the Piss Fest, Bob?

There he stood in my doorway so boldly, and he whispered of pleasures I'd missed. Though at first I refused very coldly,

I said no. He said please. I said no. He said please.

0: don't understand, do you? Hey, man, don't you realize in order for us to make this thing work, man, we've got to get rid of the pimps and the pushers and the prostitutes and then start all over again clean.
1: Hey, look, nobody's pushing me anyway, okay? I mean, not you, not the cops, nobody, man. I mean, you want to get rid of the pushers, I'll help you. But don't send your people after me.
0: Oh, come on, John. Can't you see that we can't get rid of one without getting rid of the other? We got to come down on both of them at the same time in order for this whole thing to work for the people.
1: Hey, look, nobody's closing me out of my business.

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0: This is very nice to talk to you.
1: Very nice to talk to you. I'm enjoying the program.
0: I'm sorry about that.
1: I wondered if you could comment on what influence Dylan Thomas has had on your work.
0: Absolutely. Dylan Thomas was my mother.
1: I thought so.
0: We slept together in Wales.
1: You sound a lot like him, actually.
0: It's true, because I was a dolphin in a previous lifetime, and we got washed up on the Wales coast in a small black bottle. He drank it, and ever since then I've been talking New York.

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1: All right, are we ready for this conference now?
2: We have got to name the new blob picture. Carol Lindley, Godfrey Cambridge, and Shelley Berman are in it.
3: Is it the same old blobby red Vaseline stuff that eats people and spits out the clothes?
4: Yeah, that's it. So what do we call it?
5: The same old blobby red Vaseline stuff that eats people and spits out.
1: How about Bless the Beast and the Blob? I just love it.
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5: Blob Squad.
4: Oh, the Blob's a slob.
1: Beyond the Valley of the Planet of the Blob.
2: Whatever
6: happened to
2: Baby
6: Blob? The funny thing happened on the way to the Blob.
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8: 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Son of Blob has already been taken. Oh, yeah, the first prize is 1 week in Burbank. Second prize, 2 weeks in lovely downtown Burbank. Son of Blob rated GP.
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12: 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I just squeezed them to my gums. 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

People send me emails all the time. You're such a downer some nights. Why don't you look on the sunny side of the street? I would if there was one in my life. Hey, things aren't that bad, are they? They're not bad at all. Good evening, is it? We'll find out for certain. From Radio New York International Studio on the Isle of Staten. Fortunately, we're a water wall away from that cesspool across the

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And I'm here, beating back the bums, the brigands, the brutes, the beats, the simple Simon non-thinkers who seem to congregate around this city in large numbers.

0: All right, now get the hell out of there. There you go. Thank you. Thank you, ladies and gentlemen. 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Don't you start with me or you'll get smacked. Condescended because, you know, I go into full smacking mode right about now. That's right. 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You know, Staten Island. Conservatives. Conservative dogma. Conservative dogma is so toxic that Fukushima might be a safer place to live than my Isle of Staten. But I, John P. Lightning, am here bringing to you another 5-star out of 100 stars edition of your dear little bit of everything, Radio Extravaganza. There's that buzz in the system again tonight, see? Yeah, you could probably not hear it. Okay, hold on. I'm grabbing up at the blues on parade. I'm walking around here, but I'm not afraid. See, I remember the lyrics. Hold on. No, that's worse. That's worse. That's not better. Ah, fuck it. What can you do? How many radio shows open up with live testing? That's why they're listening. That's why you're listening to the A Little Bit of Everything Radio Extravaganza. Where the truth? This is where it hangs out, where it seeks refuge from the refuse that comprises most of the people in this city, the mendacious, mindless, brain eraser that is most conservative thinking surrounds me out here, and I feel so all alone. Which is why I'm so glad you are out there. Huh? Thank you for listening. I was reminded, I was reading a consulting book on how to do winning radio. And it reminds you, let the audience know, just, you know, not like involving them. Because whenever I open up the phone lines and all that, the show goes to shit, right? But let them know they mean something to you. Let them know they're important. So, thank you. Ah. Thank you for listening. Thank you even for being a Facebook friend. What a cracker shit that is. Forget that. Not that I use Facebook much. If it wasn't for Dave updating my Facebook page for me, nothing would ever get done. I even noticed that he responds for me sometimes like, hey, great to hear from you. Thank you, John.
1: Right. Exactly.
0: I'm glad somebody's using it. I mean, I'm way behind it. I still have an active MySpace account, okay? Here are some words you're unlikely to hear in the year 2013. Oh, I check my MySpace page every day. Uh-huh, sure. And do you spend a couple of hours every day gathering and chopping wood so you can cook dinner too? Nobody's doing stuff like that. But even Facebook is like so 20 minutes ago now.
1: Well, the kids are leaving Facebook. It's passing.
0: For what? For what? Where are they going now? They're not going back to MySpace.
1: No.
0: I think they closed that down. They're scaffolding, right? They're taking it down.
1: Well, they found another site, but they're not telling us adults.
0: Okay, that kind of makes sense, because once the adults know, we infiltrate and then we start watching over what they're doing, which is what really upsets them, because then we know who they're screwing, whose parties they're going to, where there's going to be copious quantities of drugs and all the other things that they need to keep from us older people, from the elders, who, of course, because we're elders, we want to appear, we want to give the appearance, a patina of hipness. So we'll invade whatever news site they go to, try and act as though we kind of fit in, and that'll, of course, force the kids to probably go back to Facebook.
1: You know, when mom started joining Facebook and saying in the public chat room, Junior, come in for dinner, that's when it lost its panache.
0: There it is. And I got an email from Facebook the other day letting me know they are working harder than ever to make the Facebook experience more fun and user-friendly. For who? For advertisers, it seems to me. That's who's got, yes, the improved Facebook. Now with even more targeted ads. There are so many goddamn ads. I don't know what to look at there. Whenever you go on the net. Well, see, this is something I don't think I've ever discussed this. Not that I should right now, but screw it. Why not? I got used to ads everywhere, but targeted ads is what you get for the most part when you go online. Whenever you go on the net, whenever you shop online, advertisers know. Advertisers know. The government knows. Everybody knows. The president knows. All these sites that you visit are likely putting, what do they call them? Cookies.
1: Yes.
0: They have cookies on your device, right? And cookies sound so innocuous. cookies, cookies! The Keebler elves are dashing about, targeting ads for items your web browsing, your web browsing and purchases indicate are going to be of interest to you.
2: Actually, a lot of times they keep your profile. Like if you go to Home Depot,
0: well, I expect that
2: they know what you bought, so that's what they target you.
0: Well, Amazon, of course, does that.
1: They show it to you again and again what you look at.
0: Well, sure. Well, why would they not want to keep in their records into perpetuity a record of everything you've purchased so that they could indeed, when you go online and you go to the CD section, there's always a listing below it. Here are some CDs that we believe will be of interest to you.
2: Well, that's the whole point. It's what they're selling, but that doesn't mean they're necessarily letting it go to the other competitors and the other dealers.
0: Well, they certainly would not.
1: I mean, John, when you go on Amazon, you know what pops up? German porn. That's what they got you targeted. They got you. They know
0: that's
1: what you're
0: true,
1: looking
0: but
1: for.
0: But it's not the real good German porn because it's
1: true.
0: Amazon.com. By the way, that's the voice of Dave, our boogeyman, who's here every other week because I refuse to be. And he's here playing great quality music other week. And the other guy, I screw him.
2: Of course,
0: that's the gentleman that was on here last night. And as usual, you weren't doing your job listening to the server. Because, like most people listening on the cafe, where there's like hundreds of listeners, it's the big guy, ladies and gentlemen, Big Steve Cole.
2: Thank you, sir.
0: And of course, I am the unmentionable one there, talking about things that are unmentionable. But no, they should be mentioned because for example, when I go on Facebook, it's not possible for anybody to open up a Facebook page without copious reminders of your likes. And my likes and my purchasing history somehow also shows up on Facebook. Because if you go to a page and you buy something, they know you went to that page. Somehow, cookies, so innocuous. They know you went to that page. And that's not problematic most of the time. Now, a couple of days ago, it's my sister's birthday, as usual. 3 months later, I get around to taking her out. Yeah, I forget these dates. And her kid tags along, and her kid tags along. We're all out there doing the family thing, and then we come back here so we can kind of socialize. It's as close as we come to the type of meaningless socialization that that my family members engage in. And she was here telling me that she had sent some family pics to my Facebook page, and the only Facebook page she knows is the only one I have. It's the John Lightning page. The other guy, the real John, you know who? I don't have a Facebook page. There is no Facebook page under my real name because then I would have to suffer a surfeit of kid pictures and all this nonsense. And, oh, look at the cat. Isn't he? Get the fuck out of here with the cat pictures and the kid pictures and all the other junk that I despise. But she sent me pictures that were of the kid, were of my niece. So I wanted to see them. And I hadn't checked my Facebook page recently. So we both sit down here behind the console at the big screen. And it wasn't quite big enough, you know, the camera sits. I said, hey, I never use the computer in the living room. We'll put it on the real big screen. So we go in there, sitting down on the couch. And I got the PC hooked up to the big screen. And this is sweet. You know, everything looks a lot better on the big screen. I log in to view the pics. And on the pages on Facebook, on the right-hand side of Facebook, I guess it's like a sidebar, that's where they put the targeted ads. That's Adland. It's an adventure of commercials, and they're all targeted at you. And there was one from Amazon that came up for the Impaler, the heated, vibrating massage wand with a video of the Impaler vibrating away. Fortunately, the sound was turned off and she would have heard, meh, meh. Of course, I quickly exited the page. I was a little embarrassed. I quickly exited. Get away from that page, Crater. I can't have a scene this. I go to another page where I am cheerfully greeted by a spinning, flashing, blinking ad for Bordello brand 5-inch fuck me pumps. Available in men's sizes. It reads in big letters now. All right, I'm a tad embarrassed. All right, I'm embarrassed. And I know I shouldn't be. Hey, these are my predilections. That's fine. You know, but I don't think that level of my browsing purchasing history should be displayed for any guest to view and perhaps ruminate about. So I try and close out the page, and a large pop-up ad comes careening into the center of the screen. You know those, I refer to them as those hostile takeover pop-ups that graze out everything else around it, including the X that allows you to close it, so you don't know what to do at that point. Everything else on the screen is gone, so you have to focus on this ad. And I'm searching vainly to try and find that X to close this intruder out. And it's most assuredly another targeted ad. This one from Pleasure Video Productions, offering John Lightning as a valued customer 20% off on their new DVD collection, the She-Male Predicament Bondage Series. Ready for shipping, and sure enough, there's my address and big print reading that as a valued customer, I'd earn 225 bonus buck points.
1: So did you click and point right there and just say, wait, I've got to do this.
0: I did a quick save, and then in my frenzied state, you know, I wanted to close out these revelations, right? She's learning way too much about me now. I was unsuccessful, and my sister, wide-eyed, reading the full ad. As a valued customer, may we recommend other videos you may enjoy? And it's a list. It's a list which includes Night of a Thousand Blowjobs. and Gloria Hole's Bukkake Party. When stuff like that is coming up, fortunately I found the X, and that wasn't it. Up comes another box. Are you sure you want to leave this page? So of course I click on yes. Up pops another box. Are you really, really sure you want to leave this page? I had to do a hard shutdown on the computer.
2: Well, get your cookie cleaner going.
1: I mean, you know, have you hidden it that well from your family?
0: No, it's not that it's particularly hidden, but, you know, we're here socializing, and, you know, Gloria Hall's Bukkake Party somehow just, it's a good thing the five-year-old is only five. I mean,
1: Ooh, you ever hear Uncle John, I want a glory hole. I want a glory hole, please, for Christmas.
2: Do you ever hear just emailing pictures rather than uploading them to this crappy services?
0: I didn't do that. She had uploaded them to my Facebook page.
2: She's got to learn how to send it by email. There's no more crap like that.
0: I guess.
2: That's why I don't use those services. If you can't email to me or upload it to johnlightning.com, I don't want to know about
0: it. I had to pull the plug. And sometimes I think about pulling the plug on Facebook all because of adios, Facebook, or losing Facebook in my case on that particular night. It wasn't good. And, of course, my sister now, the screen is off now, of course. Well, actually, it's flashing no video input. I killed the thing. And she's giving me a look not quite perplexed, kind of like, I should have known look, right? She's giving me that look. And then she states to me, Johnny, why are you getting all those weird ads? And, of course, there's a touch of a grin about her face. So I told her my computer must have caught a virus. The HIV virus after it displayed that Bukkake video ad.
1: But now you know what you're getting for a gift certificate from your sister. For the holidays, John. She knows. Ah, yes, indeed. It's going to be fun, John. It's going to be. Well, we should have video here for us.
0: Why is it that whenever you can't think of anything else to say, you say, it's going to be fun. We're going to have fun. It's going to be a good time.
1: Well, but isn't that what you want? You want to have fun? So you're putting me down because I'm saying, let's have fun?
2: After every record on my show, I say, that's a kind of oldie show. I'm Big Steve Cole. I say it after every fucking record because I got nothing to say after that. All I have to do is look at a picture of Johnny Lightning.
0: I know, and it's amazing that people continue to listen to the same nothing. It's incredible. It's amazing my sister will continue to listen to me after that night because I got a, look from her after all that happened. So now I think, now I definitely need to stop in on her at her home, at her Adobe Hacienda. I want to see what ads will betray her secret desires on Facebook. Because I know that she's got to have them. I would just love to go over there and, for example, find out that Miss Racially Intolerant is receiving targeted ads proclaiming Suck big black cocks now.
1: Well, then you know what to get her. And there you go.
0: Gotcha, motherfucker.
1: But then she'll say, how did this happen? What? John, I got the same virus. You know?
0: Yeah.
1: It's a family trait. You know?
0: Put that on your Facebook likes list there, Messi. See, it pays to keep those lists generic. A lot of people make mistakes. When they go on Facebook, they post too much information about themselves that really should be confidential. And especially if you're looking for work, be very careful about what you do when you are accessing so-called social media sites. Because you know what? It is beneficial. It is beneficial to not reveal too much about yourself on social media. For example, you know, you go to my page, John Lightning likes music, radio, reading, record collecting.

0: The L word. Ooh.
1: If they find it, that's the whole idea. They gotta, you gotta have something that references your name with your real name.
2: Well, that could
1: somewhere
2: even,
1: else. They could find it.
2: That could even be somebody sending you a message who knows your real name and mentions it, and then boom, it's out there for all of society to look you up and say, "Gee, is that how much money he makes? Gee, I thought he was making a reasonable living. Christ, well, why did he stay with that job for 29 years? By the way, I should mention, this coming Tuesday, that's right, this coming Tuesday, I begin my 30th and final miserable year as an employee at the Metropolitan Transportation Authority.
3: They're going to miss you, John.
2: Yeah, I know they won't.
3: You'll miss
2: them.
3: You
2: see, after that point, I could post anything. Well, actually, I could probably post anything on my Facebook page now because A, it's not under my real name, and B, I'm not exactly looking for work. But I would advise for most of you out there, never, ever get too specific. Because if you're looking for work, potential employers, you got to know, they're scouring the web. And what are they scouring the web for? Once you become a potential employer, as somebody around here used to say, they're looking for reasons not to hire you. Gee, look at this. He belongs to ABS, the Adult Baby Society. No, I don't think we need to be hiring somebody who'll be taking breaks to change his diapers. If you are into weird or non-mainstream shit, use an alias. Come up with an alias, you know, like, oh, John Lightning.
1: Or you know, there's even a TV commercial that says, don't do it. You know, the farmers, right, posting your travel plans could make it easier for burglars, you know?
2: Ah, that ADT sticker on my door that I bought on eBay. That'll keep them away. Are you kidding me? They're not coming here. And by the way, the same goes for resumes. Some information will prove minimally useful, and a lot of information will probably prove not at all useful. Indeed, it'll likely leave the HRS person reading your resume thinking, what the fuck? Friends, if you're trying to prove, you know, you'd be the right person to hire, you'll be a good risk, tell you what, posting your eBay positive feedback, it's not helpful. Not going to be meaningful at all. Leave it out. Leave it out. You have hundreds of Twitter followers. No one cares. Especially if you're tweeting, Coon Teen shoots old lady. How typical. Lynch the spook. Now, if that's what you're putting on your tweets, or something similarly odious, you've got a problem.
3: You know, John, there's another social media network out there. It's called LinkedIn.
2: Well, that's for business purposes,
3: well,
2: strictly.
3: Yeah, somewhat. But it's phony baloney business because, you know, people are reaching out to me that I haven't spoken to in 10, 15 years. And they're liking and they're endorsing me. They're saying, oh, he knows radio. They've never heard my show. Oh, he knows facility management. They never thought I was a good facility manager in the first place. You know, and they're liking it. And they expect me to like them. And they're sending me back, like me, like me. It's like, I don't want to be like you, you know? I have a tough enough time being me.
1: James Earl Jones is
2: And we have a tough enough time dealing with you.
3: Oh, thank you. Thank you very much.
1: You saw Malcolm McDowell and James Earl Jones and other commercials?
2: Problems of using social media and what most people share using social media. And this is what, you know, whenever I go on and my Facebook friends, and there are the pictures of the cat and the dog and, of course, the children or one of my good radio buddies, our Pally Gymnasium, probably my oldest buddy in the radio community. Thankfully, still going strong. By the way, the audio was up last night. I was listening to Hank and Jim doing another classic quality show that gets an assist in the presentation of the audio courtesy John Lightning and Company. All right, just thought I'd throw that out there because I like to mention my name again. But they're probably my oldest radio pals, and I don't get to see them much anymore, so I have to watch them on their video feed. And Jim, every day, he's out at Dunkin' Donuts for coffee because he apparently lives for another cup of coffee. And so I don't even have to look at Jim's postings now because I know it's going to be a picture of Jim holding a cup of coffee. Same thing with my pal Anthony. Nothing other than, good morning, FB. I'm waiting for him to say, fuck off, FB, just for a change, just for something. Give me something slightly different out there.

0: important material, information, pictures, and text is what people feel obligated to post. And people feel obligated to prove their worth, of course, by doing on Facebook what I get to do here. Share their political views, sharing insights, or so those deluded carpet tunnel brains believe their meaningless ruminations are. See, I don't know why I didn't get that teaching job at the at Dewey Phillips High. Why, you know I'm qualified. Well, there's no doubt of that, lady. Perhaps it was your profile. Perhaps your profile at reformteensexlaws.com made your prospective employer a little bit skittish about bringing you in at Dewey Phillips High. Do you recall, any of you guys recall the not really undercover cop who participated in that group motorbike ride that we were speaking about a couple of weeks ago? You know, some of the riders hijacked local roads and gave a beat down to a motorist after they tried to stop him for reckless driving, right? We did about an hour on that a couple of weeks ago. This guy, this dumb cop who did work undercover, but he wasn't working undercover that day, and who was working undercover on some sensitive cases, ended up not being undercover that day, but more importantly, when he joined the mini mob in smashing out a window of the SUV that these biker thugs dragged the driver from to pummel him, he gets off a bike that he's got pictures of posted all over the internet. He dismounts from his one-of-a-kind customized bike, caught on video and easily identified from pics he posted of it on a variety of his own web pages. Stupid! He's likely done with the NYPD, and as he should be, because this guy's too dumb to be a police officer and too stupid to work undercover, as pictures of him and his distinctive tats and his very distinctive hairstyle, along with the bike, could also be found on numerous web pages, dooming him. Otherwise, he might have gotten away with this. Doomed, done. And on a lot of these sites, he was using his undercover name or a name precariously close to it. Social media can be a killer. Social media can result in unemployment. One such page of his even mentioned that he worked in law enforcement, although his actions that day of the ride with his friends, which of course included some known felons, proved that he's nothing more than a law breaker. I think that was this dummy's forte. So all those web pages, what did they result in? They resulted in him being brought up on charges, which will probably end up having him concerned. Well, he doesn't have to be concerned about working for the NYPD ever again. He won't be.
1: He'll be probably doing any civil service.
0: Yeah, well, he'll be doing copious jail time, no doubt. Not to mention how easy it would have been for him to blow his cover in sensitive long-term investigations that he was assigned to that probably cost the local, state, and federal government more than a few shekels. But again, social media, his need to display his dumbness on social media has likely helped him, helped assure jail time, or at the very least, a change of employment. The continuing common sense diaspora in America, friends, once again, verified. Keep this in mind at all times. There is no real anonymity on the internet, on the World Wide Web. Computer forensic specialists, you know, you see them, they're depicted on cop TV shows all the time, and as a tad more capable than in reality, like the strange looking, the fat chick on, what is it, Criminal Minds? Is that the one with the FBI people?
1: I don't watch that one.
0: There's a TV show you haven't watched?
1: No, I haven't.
2: He watched it once.
1: NCIS, though, now you see the guy is a hacker who's one of them.
0: I'm thinking Criminal Minds, which I think I found my way into because I get Ion TV on the TV upstairs. It's now hooked to the cable box, and I started watching this thing. And this chick, you know, she sits down and, well, we need all the information on all predators within 15 millimeters of a specific site. And she starts clicking away, and like 10 seconds later, she's got information that she couldn't possibly get, that nobody could have possibly gotten, no less,
1: and
0: that quickly.
1: Each one of those shows has a nerd, whether it's NCIS,
0: yes,
1: NCIS Los Angeles,
0: that's true.
1: Law and Order SVU, they all have a computer nerd who can do things ahead of anybody else, you know?
0: It amazes me how they can track everybody's online movements, but they can. And why am I being at all surprised when Homeland Security is collecting everything? That's right. Her name, not Jerry, Garcia. That's the name of the, I don't know if she has a first name. It's on Criminal Minds. She's always a few more clicks away from finding out all this confidential information, or locating an unsub, tracking his cell phone to within like 15 inches of his location, which I don't think they can do in reality. But don't think no one knows where you are when you're online. Don't you dare believe for a moment that people don't know that you're logging considerable hours online, surfing at scatscenes.com and bestialitydelights.org. A few of my listeners, by the way, probably just started sweating.
2: Or they're typing it in.
1: All these shows, if you could hook
0: up
1: every
0: camera. Wait a minute, who's this guy? Lightning?
1: If you could hook up every camera, every city, even the ones at the local little bodega, if you could hook that up, you would have a show which is called Person of Interest. They've done that, and they did it for the government, supposedly.
2: Doesn't Russia and China have that capability already?
0: Yeah, in this country, probably in my room for that.
2: Yeah.
0: Right here, right now. You know, it's like those single-digit IQs who use their credit card to pay the monthly VIG to babyrapist.com. Really, the sites that some people will go to, it frustrates me as somewhat thinking person to realize that people set themselves up for problems when they should be aware. Why would you take your name, your credit card information, and assign it to any site that would tell other people that you're a potential predator or worse? And then they're like, gee, I don't know how the FBI found out that I had those 4,000 or 5,000 pics on my computer of those kids. I don't know how they could have possibly done that. No secrecy, no privacy should ever be expected on the net. If you take away one, just one thing from this evening's program, and for most of you, that'll be more than most of you would generally take away, keep that in mind. No secrecy, no privacy. If you're jacking off to streaming video of hirsute men abusing farm animals while being fed big black cock.
2: What's the link for that?
0: By the way, the big black cock fantasy, inexplicably popular online, particularly with trannies. I don't get it. I don't understand it.
2: Well, blondes on blacks, you know, that's the biggest link out there.
0: It could possibly very well be. You know, so when I refer to the BBC, it's not the broadcasting company. This is the BBC, big black cock, and then you wait for a Big Ben, right? and it's Big Ben, big and black. I don't know. Trannies, really, mouthfuls of BBC World Servicing now on the. I don't know what it is with trannies and big black cock. No, it doesn't interest me. Doesn't interest me at all. The big black cock fantasy, it's incredible. A lot of people are into it. Many people are into it. And let's say you are, okay? And let's say you've got a position where somebody can blackmail you, so to speak. All right? If you're blackmailable, blackmails with big black cocks. If you are someone who can be blackmailed, surf with caution. That's all I'm saying, pal. Surf with caution. Unless you just don't shiv again. Like me. I don't care. I've got all my favorite fetish sites bookmarked. They're right there, right up front. I'm not afraid that anyone may be tracking my digital fingerprints. Although the term digital fingerprints does seem to be a bit redundant.
2: Well, they might like your taste, your downloading tastes. You know, wow, look at this good music, look at this German porn, look at this. They might like that and say, hey, this guy is good.
0: I know, but on the other hand, they might say, this guy's incredibly weird. And then I might get my own reality TV show. Hey, there's a thought. Perhaps I should have. Perhaps I should be making all this information public instead of keeping it all private. Because really, I don't know why I'm even concerned. Because I'm not going to websites where any illegal activities are being promulgated. And quite frankly, I'm more concerned with hackers. With hackers jimmying open my accounts. Maybe they get in there and jimmy open my music news account and then use all of my 25 gigabyte monthly download allotment so that they can grab shitty music. And then when I try and get in, I can. And, you know, it's possible that if somebody does hack into your account, they could hack in and go for something illegal. You know, they could go in there and perhaps start downloading kidling porn that, of course, I'll have ended up paying for because they're using my account. And that ain't right. That ain't right. Unless, of course, I get to see Brooke Carroll Violet fondling her hairless prubes.
2: But, you know, John.
0: No! No! What? No!
2: No, he said. Robert said no, John. You know, but they want your credit card number.
0: You don't get to see hairless pubes that often these days. Huh?
2: They want your credit card number. They don't care.
0: Well, yeah.
2: They don't care about you downloading gigabytes. They don't care. They want your credit card. Money talks.
0: That's true. That's true. Pal, trust only this. Trust only that your internet, even your cell phone activities, can be traced. So act accordingly. That's all we want to get across to you this evening. Act accordingly. Passwords, firewalls, encryption software, they're not really all that useful. What is the latest iteration of the now venerable iPhone gives users the option of logging into it by using their fingerprint. Right? You can select what finger and boom, you're in. And that sounds pretty secure. Not totally. If you know which finger someone is using, I know which one is normally used around me, yes. But if you know, and you can lift that fingerprint from a glass or something similar, iPhone security, defeated. Done, gone, you're in. There are no guarantees, and there are no guaranteed fail safes, Pally. I have a, give you an example. I've got a laptop with one of those facial recognition programs, facial recognition technology, because it's got a camera in it, like most all of them do today. Now, do I trust it to recognize me? Could someone with an 8x10 color glossy picture with the circles and the arrows and the paragraph on the back of each one explaining what each one was to be used as evidence? Never mind. Could such be held up to the laptop's camera and fool the laptop? Although as gray as my hair and complexion is, I'm sure a black and white photo would also do just fine in that case. And just about everywhere you go on the internet once you get in. And this is my main problem. You need a password. You need a password, and usually that's wise. But earlier today when I was thinking about this, I went through my list of passwords, which I keep on my computer. No, only kidding. Only kidding. And I found exclusive of financial passwords, you know, bank transactions and all that. I have, I mean, of course, some of them are the same password, but 53 different passwords.
2: You shouldn't have the same.
0: That's why I have so many. But among that 53, you don't think they're all different passwords?
2: Well, you've got variations.
0: Right.
2: At work, my computer tells me every month and a half, change your password. So I add number 1, 2, 3, 4, 5.
0: That's,
2: and then after like 9, 10 months, I go back to 1 again.
0: That's what we do on the railroad. Yeah. We have something, it's called the BSC. I forget what it means, but those are the people that are going to be taking care of my retirement prep information. And there is a BSC website, and the password changes like every 15 minutes. You create a new password, you try and get in a week later, and you can't, and you have to call them up on the phone anyway. What fucking good is the computer? And I'm generally tempted to want to keep my password simple. But you often can't. My Windows 8 PC, the little laptop I've got upstairs, requires a password comprised of numerics, alphanumerics, at least one capital letter, at least one non-numeric symbol, and a Miley Cyrus song title. Okay, oh. I only made up the last one. Only the last one. I think Miley Cyrus is scheduled for Windows 9, right? And I think it has to be about 200 characters long. I cannot recall my social security number without looking at the card. So it is cognitively unlikely that I'm going to remember all these passwords. So what did I do with the one that gets me on the computer upstairs? It's on a post-it note taped to the laptop.
2: I don't know, a few years back when I was on unemployment and I forgot my password, mm-hmm. I went into their link and they said, just type in your social security number. You know, it was like, gee, that's too easy. Anyone could figure out what my social security number is. They look at my trash. You know, they're my accountant, you know, an employer that went awry. But it's scary. They can take it.
0: Well, they can take anything. But with passwords, I can't take a lot of information off of my computer that I want because I can't remember the password. Part of the fight I had earlier today that I posted online and when I sent out the information about tonight's show and said, I'm going crazy with my network, or words to that effect. Well, that picture did indeed express.
2: Well, that's already posted on Facebook. It's all over the internet. It's all over.
0: But the problem was every computer has to have a name and a password assigned to it. And I couldn't remember them, so I'm trying to find ways and runs around those problems so I can get all the computers networked together, which, of course, brilliantly, I finally did. But it took 4 damn hours. That's the problem with these passwords everywhere. Life now requires too many passwords. And one cannot risk using the same password everywhere. I mean, like you say, John, you've got to have different passwords. So remembering what password is assigned to what website, account, bank, cloud service, phone, PC, laptop, Kindle, something I cannot do. I've got a friend of mine who just keeps the current list of all his passwords on his computer. A friend of mine actually does do that. And of course, if he forgets the computer's password, he's totally fucked.
2: Well, you keep it in your wallet next to your credit card.
0: Yeah,
2: you
0: know? Yes, exactly right. It's like, yeah, and I have problems remembering all this. Wait. Was that an ampersand or an exclamation point? Oh, shit. And you can't get into your own computer. Or you get those messages. Caps lock is on. 4 words. I hate seeing back to back almost as much as picking up the paper and reading these 4 words. Tonight on the Kardashians. Caps lock is on. Oof. And as you pointed out, Dave, passwords that you created, that you want to be there until you no longer want them there, do expire. Unlike Kardashians, who should expire every 6 months. At least every 6 months. I say my MTA BSC password expires more often than Obama promises. Hey, government, hands off my passwords and my social security. Why, soon we'll all be password protected. I bet you that's what's going to happen. We will all be password protected when President Obama introduces the Personal Information Chip System. You mean you haven't heard about this, Dave?
2: No, not yet.
0: Haven't heard about this? Yes, the Personal Information Chip System bill is going through Congress, also known as PICS. That's right. Yeah, man, Obama wants to take pics of you. That's right. That's what the tea drinkers are going to proclaim when all Americans are required to report to their local chipologists and get their PICS chip implanted under their skin. We'll be just like pets. That's right. They'll be able to track and identify us 24/7 for our own protection, of course. And those failing to report for chipping will be considered information fugitives or IFs. And if you're an IF, be being unchipped will be a felony. And you know what then? Then you'll be forcibly chipped and permanently identified as a former chip evader. The DCE, the ICE, the FBI, the DEA, the DOA, DCE. That's the Department of Chip Enforcement. They'll be out looking for you and they'll keep a close watch over your activities. Time for your pick. Smile. That's right. We'll all be tagged with a personal information chip. And then the underground economy will respond to the needs of those trying to defeat picks with chip scramblers and urine tests. That'll be a thing of the past. This will become the urine test samples of the era. People that can come up with something to fool the chips. Why? Wait, there you go. They'll be selling clean chips. They'll be selling clean chips. Rogue chipologists will help unchip people as the black market in chips and unchipping and defeating this intrusive new technology rakes in untold billions, while the newly formed agency known as the Homeland Office of Personal Education, HOPE for short, re-educates Americans about the importance of being chipped. That's right. There'll be no more... may I see your license and registration? No. They won't be doing that anymore when you stop. There'll be no need to. There'll be no medical cards or other IDs. There'll be nothing to carry. You'll just be scanned everywhere you go. And no more missing children. Yep, there's the upside. Why, all newborns will be immediately chipped. Hey, it's the law. Why chipping benefits you? That'll be a course. That'll be taught in schools. This new mantra will be inculcated into all children. As a matter of fact, Chippy the Clown. Chippy the Clown will be seen in PSAs. Want to be hip? Update your chip. Fingerprints are so early 2000s, man. The personal information chip system will leave you truly with no place to run. No place to hide. Yeah, pal. This dystopian view of a future where the freedom to be chipped will become a sacred right for all Americans. Preserve your liberty. Keep America secure. And wear your I'm chipped, are you? T-shirt proudly, you pet of the government. Stay. Now roll over. Come on, roll over, good citizen. Here, have a yummy. And by the way, it tastes like bacon!
2: John, you know where they're going to start that chips? That kid who was lost on the New York City subway who was, I guess, mentally handicapped. Is that the correct word these days?
0: It's somewhat retarded.
2: Yeah, right. So they were saying if they had implanted a chip in him, they could have tracked him and found him by now.
0: That's true. So if it's okay to do it just because the kid is has a mental
1: autistic
0: condition of
1: autistic.
0: That's right. Yeah.
2: But John, what if someone's spouse wants to inject a chip to see what cat houses their husband is going to? They could do that too.
1: Yeah,
0: this is where we're headed. This is the problem.
1: That's done now. Yeah, the idea of having an ID chip, not so much a locator chip, but an ID chip, was something I came up with a long time ago. Think of all the numbers in your life.
0: Really?
1: Bank account numbers, credit card numbers, your social security number. Think of all these numbers in your life. If you had a master number, 20,000 digits or something on a chip, you could go with your ATM and go, boop. And how do you duplicate that number?
0: And how simple it would be for somebody with the proper technology to saddle up alongside you and steal all that information. And to believe it all began with Obamacare.
1: Actually, you'd have to put a password.
2: Hold on, I'm trying to get my arms around Obamacare. All the folks lost their health benefits.
0: That's how it started, those tea parties. They were trying to set it straight all along. Thank you, Ted Cruz.
2: John, they've got something now in the iPhones that my son pointed out to me. Every single picture he's taken, it'll tell you exactly where it was. It'll automatically record that information on your folder, on your file. And he opened up something. Look, these were taken at our old house at 92nd Street. Look, this was in Central Park. And it's tagged underneath the picture. And it's put into a folder and file just for you.
0: And the reason why we all allow this is because people want to protect, for example, their children. It will be another one of those cases of, we're doing it for the children. Oh, this way we can track children and we can track pedophiles. By the way, the only good thing about pedophiles, at least they drive slowly when they're in the school zone. I got that.
1: Yeah, so, you know, there's also, you know, you forgot one other thing besides this chip and stuff. Retinal scanning. Now, that one, somebody can't lift off a glass.
2: James Bond had that years ago, the retinal scanning.
1: Yeah, it's there. But the point is, the technology is so expensive, and the computer has to be smart enough, because over the years, your eyes change slightly, and you might not be at the right angle. The computer has to figure it all out that it is you.
2: Well, how about genetic scanning, where you got to, like, you know, got to prick your finger and put it into the computer and it analyzes.
0: We are doomed. We are doomed.
1: DNA cannot be done that fast.
0: Oh, I'm terribly sorry. Freedom and liberty? Your time is up. It's over, ladies and gentlemen. It's over. Now, this is, at least at this point, what we're discussing here, a fictitious fantasy. And yet, Americans, do you like making that sound? it's almost like somebody crinkling a paper bag.
1: It's unfortunate, but otherwise we might have a problem.
0: Okay. I understand. So what you're playing with there is your...
1: Told you not to use that soundbite, didn't I?
0: Yes, you did, and why?
1: Because basic, well, now you see, now that you let the cat out of the bag, okay, now you see, now I can discuss this on the air with you, which is something you didn't want, because now everybody knows.
0: Oh, no, we've discussed before that you know, that you, yeah, yeah. That, you know, you have
1: don't play gonna, you better find a bit about cataracts, because that surgery's in 2 weeks, by the way.
2: Hey, John, okay. John,
0: I'm working on it.
2: Can you take that sound bite and put it with a big Steve Cole jingle?
3: I spilled my colostomy bag that made my face crush, held it.

0: guy on the Oldies Cafe.
1: And I was going to sell server time to people from that network that's going down for $10 an hour. I guess I'm not going to do that anymore. Huh? You're not going to make your money back, John.
0: Just when did I make myself lose control of the show tonight? Look at
2: you know what?
0: Didn't even make it through the first hour. And here I am worried about freedom and liberty and all those things that I occasionally discuss here that are important. But I think in the future, it's really seriously possibly a situation where literally now we're going to have our freedoms and liberties chipped away at. That's right, folks. And more than have already been abridged and revised and retired by the government. And although they say you've got to be chipped, everybody's going to need to be chipped. You know why? For the better good, right? Isn't that what it's always all about or should be about in America and the world? It's for the better good, for the better good of all Americans. Who the hell do you think you are? Who do you think you are? You think you're above being chipped? Which, by the way, I'm sure congressman will be. I bet your only congressman will be unshipped. And, of course, that'll be for their protection.
3: But what about the terrorist? What if they don't want to be chipped? Or what if they take your chip and they can sneak through?
0: Ooh, that's right. They could remove my chip from my arm, put it into themselves, and I don't know.
3: You'll go away, John. You'll just disappear.
1: Well, you know, unless you decide you want them to take it out, you will probably know that it's been removed when you're mugged and discovered a big hole in your
3: arm.
1: They'll
3: just take John away. You know? John will just disappear.
1: Yeah,
3: he'll just disappear, but his chip will survive.
0: Well, the problem with that, then, is if you don't have the chip, you won't be able to do anything in America. You won't be able to, you know, you can't identify yourself. You can't get to your own bank account. There'll be no health coverage, no pension, no social security, food stamps, driver's license. All that's going to be on your chip. So if you don't have the proper chip, you ain't got nothing.
3: They become you, John.
0: That's right. But your pick will be on file. And no, I don't see this not becoming a reality in America someday. They'll know everything about you. Everything about you. They'll know what your sexual predilections are. What's your religion, huh? What do you think? Don't tell me you're a Muslim. Don't tell me you're a Jew. Don't tell me. We know it's on the chip. And you have to be who you are on that chip. Because you are now officially on file. That's right. Here. In the greatest, freest country, here in the land of the free, just pay separate shipping and handling. That hasn't happened yet. Hasn't happened yet. But I wouldn't bet against it happening real soon.
4: 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Radio New York International.
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12: The Democrats' golden boy.
10: What you don't know about Iraq, Saddam Hussein, Osama Obama may surprise you. As a boy, he went to mattress in Mr. Wilson's all-night mattress store and practiced Wahhabism as a hobby all the way to Kemosabe.
12: He kidnapped Lindbergh's baby.
10: He was the mystery man on the grassy knoll.
12: Saddam Hussein was his uncle.
10: And if you look closely, you'll realize his real father was Jack Webb. 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
13: 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More lightning!
0: Indeed, coming to you from Monticello, Maine. Well, that's where the transmitter is. We're in the sewer in New York. It's your A Little Bit of Everything Radio Extravaganza. That's right, we're coming to you on WBCQ from Monticello, Maine, in these years somewhat United States of America. By the way, speaking of Maine, a hunter in Maine shot off part of his face while showing off his rifle to some friends. The ironic part is that the injury forced him to cancel a hunting trip later this month with Dick Cheney. I'm not through with the Maine news, that's right. But the bet is done, it's not there. A company in Maine is marketing colognes with scents that appeal to various animals. I don't know why. I guess, you know, round them up for hunting purposes.
3: Yeah. Or for dating purposes.
0: Yeah, maybe.
1: Coon cats.
0: They appeal to various animals, and the price of a single bottle of these scents is $110. And this includes a scent that appeals to cows.
1: Ooh.
0: And about that scent, the company states that they have already sold 3 cases of it to Bill Clinton.
1: I got a question about that pizza.
0: They're hissing again.
1: I got a question about that pizza ad you played. Yes. Is that the reason why the guy down the street closed up?
0: Total fucking in your over face year, pizza. Yeah.
1: Over a year ago, he's closed. Nobody's talking that store on.
3: More than that.
0: Blockbusters is closing up.
1: Oh, yeah, we know that.
0: What keeps them? How have they still even been in business with everybody streaming?
1: You know what? I don't know why they didn't change their approach. They had to go from VHS to DVD. Why didn't they go to a store where you could actually stream videos down?
0: I guess so.
1: That way it wouldn't be on your computer, so you could take all those ones that John Lightning likes.
0: Yes. Well, I'm a little old-fashioned, and now that I found out that they're closing down Blockbusters, I realize that I'm now the proud owner of a VHS copy of Waterworld. I mean, there's no reason.
3: I'm going to miss Blockbuster. I really like going.
0: What?
3: I'm one of those rare guys who like going into a store and just looking for movies.
0: Well, then you're the type of person that probably does miss brick and mortar the record stores because and more they're going bye.
3: I do.
1: You know what you do? You go down to the CVS in my neighborhood, red right box. On the side. There's a red box machine. There's a red box machine.
14: You can get but it's a limited selection. I might have 250 things. I liked having 250,000 things at Blockbuster, and it was great.
0: Well, there's easily 250 million things at Amazon.com.
14: Right. But then you have to wait. It's not instant gratification.
0: It's instant gratification if you go ahead and download what you want.
1: Yeah, you could join Prime. I'm a member of Prime. I haven't downloaded anything yet, but I get free shipping and 2-day shipping, really cheap. You know, if I want it.
0: I know. I've refused to give them the money.
1: Yeah, but that's it. I just signed up for it. Did they say you're on your 30-day grace period? I haven't downloaded anything. I still got considered a member of Prime, and they haven't taken any money out.
0: That's good.
1: Yeah. Yet. That I know
0: yeah,
1: of.
0: Yeah, well, they certainly will when the time comes.
1: Then I'll start downloading like shit.
0: That's right, and they'll be taking, well, money is being taken. I mean, I remember when I used to make a reasonable buck working for the railroad, and every week the government is taking more and more and more money out of my wallet, so, you know, I just buy less and less from eBay and Amazon.com. All right, a little less because I am kind of addicted to those services. I don't miss brick and mortar stores anymore. I know. I remember, you know, remember when, Dave, we used to go down to the village, and we could spend hours in Tara's store down there, yep, or Virgin in Midtown, or any of those places, where, by the way, the average new CD cost $18.98.
14: Yeah, that's right.
0: Another reason I really don't miss them.
14: I mean, back in those days, I'd go shopping with you. We'd go for a couple of beers, go for a burger, and at the end of the night, you'd have 30 records under one arm, 20 records under the other, maybe another 15 CDs, and a couple of VHS tapes.
0: I'd rather pay for somebody to deliver to me via the mail now this way, and my arms don't hurt as much as they used to in the old days.
1: And that, you buy them cheaper, so even if you pay the shipping.
0: There you go. So I don't mind. I mean, I still do shopping in a fair amount. Matter of fact, I took Stella out shopping.
14: Oh, really?
1: Really?
14: Where'd you go?
0: I took her out shopping right in the back of the head from about 200 yards away. I took her out.
14: She didn't see that coming.
0: You didn't see.
1: I thought you took it to Victoria's Secret so you could get some underwear.
0: Well, that's the only reason why I shop there. Because I don't want to go out. I hang around the house. Matter of fact, the other day, I'm just sitting around the house, and I should have went to the Home Depot with you because this shit I needed. But I was doing a little show prep, and at that point, I made a mistake. I hear the doorbell. I've got to get a camera out front so I can see because this is one of those times of year, why I do not know, why it's their busy season, Jehovah's Witnesses. Jehovah's Witnesses. And I made a potential mistake.
1: You went to the door.
0: No, not even that. As a matter of fact, I broke, I guess, what you could call a lifetime habit. I invited two Jehovah's Witnesses.
3: In
0: to my house.
3: Oh, gee.
0: Actually, because I wanted
3: the kitchen.
0: No, I just wanted to witness how useless praying is.
3: Did you record it at least?
0: When you're tied to a chair and you've got bully gags in your mouth, they won't be heard from again.
1: You know what my problem is when the salespeople come from the ESCOs, you know, to you know, sell you gas or electricity from a second supplier. All right. I had one come to my house at 8:30 at night one day. I mean, I don't believe this guy. And then the day I had, you know, to run out to the emergency, there's this one woman comes to my side door and she's not stopping. I said, I gotta leave, lady. You see this thing? I'm bleeding. You know, and I had to get to the emergency room. They don't know when to stop.
0: See, healthcare, you're lucky.
1: Yeah.
0: You've got it. If there's any news story that's been a big deal within the last couple of weeks that I could literally do in 2 minutes that I'm going to, it is healthcare. I don't give a damn about the website not working well. Okay, my website works better, which is saying something. But guess what? My website is not going to attract potentially tens of millions of people. And obviously, the people that vetted this didn't do the job right. They didn't do the job right. They really didn't. But, yeah, I listened to some other talk radio, and I heard some caller to a show with a host that's on the left call up to say, I don't know what it is with these websites. They ought to impeach Obama for a fucking website not working. It's a lousy plan, Obamacare. I'll grant you that, too. It's a lousy plan. Unless you don't have one. Unless you don't have one. And lots of Americans don't. And even those that do, what are they getting from all so-called Obamacare, the Affordable Health Care Act? Something that's better than nothing. Yes, indeed. From an insurance industry that well, here's one more takeaway from tonight's show. If you take one thing away from the show, and it's not what we discussed about internet privacy in the first hour, perhaps it'll be this. The insurance healthcare industry, insurance healthcare providers are not in business to provide healthcare. They're in business to make money.
1: Exactly.
0: Period. That's all it's all about. They're in business to make money. These are the people that fund the campaigns of the Democrats supporting this bill. And they're not going to propagate any type of legislation that would hurt their enablers. So they're going to make out. You're going to get minimal coverage. But the press has spent so many hours on this. All right, I'll grant you the story is not quite as overblown as the Benghazi one that 60 Minutes went and screwed up on. But really, really, the problem here is mainly don't expect too much too soon from your government. You know, competence has never stopped our government from overreaching in other areas previously. But failure on the way to success, I think it's to be expected.
1: You know, when you think about that, the fact that Obamacare is not the greatest and pretty crappy, you got to remember that in order to get it through the House, or should I say the Senate, guess what? They had to dumb it down. They couldn't do everything they wanted. Otherwise, it would have went down the tubes, you know, which is exactly how the budget
0: works. And where are those tubes, huh?
1: And the subway.
0: Subway tubes or fallopian tubes?
1: Yeah. You know, that whole thing. And what was the other thing I was thinking about it is that...
0: I hate it when you think about shit.
1: Forget it. I won't tell you.
14: You know, what they should do is put the senators and congressmen on Obamacare. Give them those benefits. Then you'll see how quickly the benefits get better.
1: I'll tell you something else. I went for the eye doctor for the initial visit to get, you know, because I know I have a cataract. And they did all the tests. $1,100. This is before they said...
0: You can't buy a Cadillac for $1,100.
1: Cataract. Yeah.
14: Pink Cadillac.
1: Yeah, maybe. Actually, it's nice. Actually, it's frosty and brown.
0: Dave Marsh here. Okay. All of a sudden, all my Grateful Dead music has been replaced by Bruce Springsteen bootlegs.
1: anyway, that was over $1,100. They didn't put it through the insurance. They made the mistake. They sent me the bill first because the new billing system screwed up. The timing wasn't right.
0: I know they do that
1: otherwise,
0: to me.
1: Otherwise, if I had seen what had actually happened in a negotiated settlement, I'm sure the insurance company paid half. I'm sure they paid half, but that much.
0: Somewhere.
1: And they had accepted, you know?
0: You're right. Well, I was just going to talk about nobody cares about. There you go. Oh, one thing I should do, because this is one of those underreported stories. I guess we should congratulate in advance India, because they're about to become the first country to send a rocket to Mars. Before they even have a fucking sewage system that works in downtown Calcutta, let's send a rocket to Mars. And by the way, following India's announcement that they will be sending a rocket to Mars, NASA...
15: Here we go.
1: Uh-oh.
0: NASA said that, well, that's all well and good, but they're kind of fearing for the safety of the 500 astronauts who will be sitting on the roof of that craft during its takeoff.
16: Holy cow.
1: Oh, my goodness. That is not good. By the way,
0: if someone on that spacecraft radios Earth and states, Calcutta, we have a problem, what they'll probably hear next is, oh, please hold. Your call is very, very important to us. But at least the accent won't confuse them.
16: Hello, this is AOL. Can we help you, please?
1: Oh, I'm sorry. We cannot answer your question in Bangladesh. We have to transfer to overseas to where the United States.
0: Ladies and gentlemen, offering a credible threat to stability and order. and available in the high definition that you get on some cable systems. Ladies and gentlemen, that's right. I am John P. Lightning with Dave, his boogeyman, and the big guy, Big Steve Cole. And we're assuming...
1: Thank you.
0: We're assuming the full, upright, and occasionally bright position because we bring you required radio. That's right. You don't have a fucking choice. You have to listen to the show that you know as the A Little Bit of Everything Radio Extravaganza. Thanks so much. Once again, I read that book earlier this evening, so I remember what I have to do. Thank you so very much for listening to our extravaganza, because without you, I'm just like I'm talking to myself. Hey, if a signal falls in the forest, right? Nice to know that there are people out there that appreciate what we do. And I hope it's one of you, unless you're one of those people listening and thinking, what a fucking moron. Why am I listening to this shit? You are now in broadcasting's inappropriate behavior zone. But only for me, all right? If you call in when we open up our telephone lines, you have to behave yourself. You're advised not to drink and listen to the show. Don't text and listen to the show. I realize, you know, I don't want people getting in trouble. You should not smoke or masturbate while listening.
3: Masturbate? Come on.
0: I, on the other hand, can do all of those things. That's I can do every one of those things as I steer our shortwave steamer.
1: Don't let me see it, though.
0: What? Will you stop interrupting me? I tell you, I'm going to smack you so fucking hard tonight. You will never be invited back. You can never come back to this show after tonight. Ladies
1: and gentlemen. Oh, lovely. I love it. I love it. Let me leave now.
0: Easy, easy, easy. Don't you know how to use your microphone yet? I have it set up for the distance you're at. Then he leans into it and totally throws all the levels out
1: of it. Well, no, the thing I'm doing is that you're yelling and screaming. I want to get my voice
0: but
1: out,
0: when
1: so I have to over
0: I
1: you.
0: Yell and scream, I go off mic and then I come back.
1: Yeah, but you see,
0: like a true solid radio professional can.
1: Yeah, well,
0: unlike Big Steve Cole, who's been faking it now. How long has it been since we all first made the considerable error of putting you on international shortwave? When was that?
1: Wow, 80, that, whatever.
3: That'd be another great jingle. Faking it since 1982.
0: No, actually, he's been faking it since like 87 or thereabouts, I believe.
1: You got to remember, I was faking it back in grade school when I had my little transmitter there.
0: Well, that doesn't count. Then I can go back to my pirate days. I was filling the airwaves with flotsam and debris even back then, and people were even listening back then. Indeed. Unaware, I'm sure many of you are, that our better blend of infotainment is even here. So, you know, you're enjoying the show, obviously. Tell a few friends, particularly people that you don't want to continue to have as friends, all right? But if they show up here as listeners, I'm a happy guy, and you are a lucky guy. Lucky you. That's right. Lucky you, you elitist. You're one of the famous few. And by the way, those of you who are using the Smut Talk Radio app will be able to listen to us on numerous mobile devices that others can't. We could be heard on toasters, microwaves, and even some power tools. That's right. A lot of people don't know that. We're technologically savvy here at Radio New York International. We are up to date, albeit somewhat old-fashioned socially. Last show I did, I expressed briefly my belief that technology is actually leaving us as a society that is less social than it once was, and maybe in part, perhaps, perchance, it's one of the reasons why people believe that they are actually socializing when they use so-called social media. I think we now socialize less since social media became the norm than we did back in them there olden days.
1: Because when we met face-to-face, we had to be on our best behavior. Now we sit in front of a keyboard and we could be animals.
0: There you are. And I define socializing as actual live face-to-face interaction with other annoying, needy, I'm a big deal in my own mind people.
3: I mean, my son tonight said, Dad, I want to do something tonight. I want to get out of the house. So what does he do? He goes onto Facebook and he posts, hey, I want to go to a hockey game tonight. Who wants to go? rather than call up people and say, do you want to go to a game? And then people go, they like it. Ooh, ooh, 19 people liked it. Three people said, maybe I'll go, maybe I can't, maybe I'll go later. You should have told me earlier. But there's no social contact with people.
1: Yeah, but you got to realize that's a hell of a lot less money than calling 19 or 20 people, or maybe even 100 people. All right? Yeah, that's a lot. It's a lot less and a lot less time consuming. You could, if you make those 200 calls.
3: But there's no social contact.
1: You won't be
3: finished
1: tomorrow night.
3: There's no social contact with people. That's
1: the whole
3: sad
1: idea
3: part.
1: Is if you all meet together outside the garden or Barclays and go in together, you're socializing then if you got to meet
3: then it's
1: somewhere.
3: Sociable, but just,
1: yeah.
3: I don't know.
1: But you got to get the word out, and that's how you get the word
3: like
1: out.
3: It's like when I posted this show tonight. John's busy. When I posted the show tonight, you know, to tell people to show up, come to the show, you know, on Facebook. You know, it's a social aspect. Now they've got the social part.
0: Yes, but it's not real socialization. Therein lies my problem with so-called social media. I endeavor to avoid people everywhere they can be found. Okay, you guys.
3: Even in the studio. Yeah, too.
0: More so. But life circumstances often force me to acknowledge and even speak to other people, including those in the studio. And I have friends, believe it or not, I have friends and not ones I can just simply defriend with a few mouse clicks. They are not Facebook friends. They are not people I mostly don't know, because most of the people that are my so-called friends on Facebook are people not only that I have never met, but it's unlikely that I ever will meet them. It's as unlikely that I'll meet most of my so-called Facebook friends as I'm likely to meet a supermodel who...
15: Here we go.
0: Who, seizing upon the beatific vision of John P. Lightning, after drinking me in with her eyes, I know she's thinking, old, balding, emaciated, pale, listless, badly dressed. What do I need to do to get to fuck him?
1: You know, look, don't look at Facebook or Twitter as socializing. It's marketing. It's marketing yourself, and it's marketing for those advertisers and all those pop-ups you get. That's the whole idea. They pretend it's socializing, but it's just a marketing tool. Period.
0: So could I use it to get this woman to?
1: Well, you have to sell yourself.
0: Really, I know she really wants to fuck me. I know that. By the way, you want to know what to do to get the fuck me, lady? Ask. Just ask, even online. I'll take a sympathy lay any day. Let me tell you, there's no other kind, save for those billed discreetly to my credit card, that I'm getting these days. Anyway, and that is not socializing. That's business.
1: Yeah. What if she says, I'm...

0: than being married. And the messy interaction, that's a potential problem, because when you use a service like Asian Escorts Limited, the interaction is as meaty as a fucking taxi ride. And I use Asian Escorts Limited. Oh, those petite newcomers to my nation, yeah. Dave. That cargo ship that arrives here every week or two. I love the fact that they are depositing on our shores from far eastern locales young hot women who are going to use their full arsenal of talents to achieve the American dream.
1: Chow fun.
0: Yes.
2: All members of the Chinese Communist Party, correct? Yes.
0: And by the way, in many ways, being with them, just like being in a taxi. Just like being in a taxi.
2: That's why they call them taxi girls.
0: Just like being in a taxi. They're yellow, lack room in the back, can't speak much English, and won't go to Staten Island. Oh. And you almost stepped on that line, you cocksucker.
2: No. You gave me the
0: I
2: feet.
0: Write a show and he steps on everything. Thank you, ladies and gentlemen. Good night.
1: He steps in it.
2: No, that's what I said. In Vietnam, they called them taxi girls for the exact same fucking reasons you say.
0: All right. Thank you for stating the obvious. Really, I should not give him a microphone ever again. Geez. I just think it's a mistake to give him a microphone, even though it's his.
1: We could take it.
0: You know what? Let's have an audience vote. John P. Lightning at AOL.com. And we'll let that. No, you know what? All listeners are such kind, caring, concerned, passionate, empathetic sorts. I was going to say pathetic sorts. Well, probably that too. Uh-huh. That they would doubtlessly all of them vote in favor of yours truly, John P. Lightning, keeping your mic open.
2: Yeah. What if they vote instead?
0: Not because of your content.
2: What if they vote instead to keep my mic open and Dave's mic open, but close yours?
0: John P. Lightning at AOL.com. Now, sometimes you have to give the listeners reason. You've got to motivate them to walk over to the keyboard and start typing away. And if you're on our mailing list, and tens of you are on our mailing list, you already have the email address. So use it and let me know. Let me see if I can come up with a question that'll be kind of concise. All right. Whose microphone should remain off for the rest of the show? And, of course, your choices are yours truly, John P. Lightning, the big guy, Big Steve Cole, or Dave, my boogeyman. Vote right now at johnplightning.com.
1: Only one vote per listener. Right.
2: How about all three?
0: That's right. Johnny, just play bits the rest of the night. Just play music.
1: Play some Merle instead, you know?
0: And then I can call Asian Escorts Limited. By the way, the new kid, Suki Good. Oh, Suki Good. Her Christian name, no doubt. First of all, the great thing about her is she's so new and so young that she's not positioned. She's not positioned to refuse any assignment. So, well, actually.
1: This goes to John, huh?
0: She was like a typical cab driver in one way.
2: Uh-huh. Yeah.
0: She came here, she was wearing a Bluetooth device and chatting half the time that we were supposed to be engaging in this conjugal visit of sorts. And look, it's not that I hailed her for conversation, you know what I'm saying? That wasn't the reason, because outside of an occasional moan or the words, too big, that hurt, I didn't hear anything from her. And I really didn't want any conversation. And let me tell you folks something. Some women, and this is true, you guys will know this is true, some women tend to be rather chatty. They can really be extremely chatty after sex. And I am anything but. Guys, do you know what I want to hear after sex? Exactly.
1: Or she'll say, was that all there was?
0: Not to me.
1: She'll never come back.
0: Never to me. Hey, if I require superfluous

0: silly conversation. I could always listen to recordings of this show. I just
1: you know, John, if they give you a discount when they come back again, that means they liked you. But the point is, I hear they keep raising your fees.
0: No, I get 20% off certain months of the year.
1: Uh-huh.
0: And, of course, this time of year, they actually bump up the rate for the holidays. They figure a lot of people are very annoyed or they're very uptight or they're stressed out because of the holidays, so they're likely to make more calls. That's how they make even more money. Ain't fair. Even though I have a membership card, and, of course, my member, woo! Uh-huh. They love it over there. All they want is my Amex card, and they've got that information on file. That's right. They don't need a chip for that. And yes, this particular escort is a tad young, and I admit it. I like that.
2: How young?
0: I would guess she's just barely legal. Okay, because they don't want the chance, you know, going under for that reason. And she's also. And of course, this is probably because of her age. She's a little inexperienced. A little inexperienced at a few of the sexual arts. So,
3: here we go.
0: Like the Chinese takeout joint near my workplace, her grade still pending. No A, B, or C yet. Still pending. Hey, what's that? Feces in my rice? Oh, I thought that was seasoning. I'm totally sorry. No, they had a problem, my local place there. For like 3 months, they had grade pending in the window until I guess the right person got paid off. Then it was suddenly an A.
1: They still got the two Chinese restaurants next to each other?
0: Over here? Yes, yeah, yes.
2: Yeah, right. I almost went into the other one.
1: I'm looking at the place, you know, when I came down. Like 3 months ago, a Chinese place next to another Chinese place. Is this place expanded?
0: Which one should I go to? Number one or number two?
1: Yeah.
2: You got a number one with a number two, right?
0: There you go. Yeah.
1: But you know, you realize there's two Chinese restaurants next to each other.
2: Well, one's Vietnamese. Vietnamese,
0: no,
2: Chinese.
0: It's Thai.
2: Oh, Thai, okay.
0: And there was, by the way, a lovely young Thai lady working behind the counter. Well, maybe she's a lady.
1: The economic,
0: you never know with those Thais.
2: She's got a part-time job.
0: And she's got a hell of a set of ties.
1: John Lightning moves in here, and the economics of this area goes down. The tattoo parlor closed. The pizza place closed. The deli's half the size it was. There's two Chinese restaurants because they needed to rent the place over there. You know, it's really great.
0: I know. It leaves me less places to go around the neighborhood where I can hang out and harass people. Yeah. And I want to be more sociable. Well, actually, I really don't. I really don't. Maybe that's why I should be using Facebook because, you know, outgoing, gregarious, friendly people, they scare the shit out of me. I don't understand it. They scare me more than the thought of being stuck in an elevator.
3: Here we go.
0: With the asshole. On my Staten Island Railway ride that this guy gets on seemingly every morning now, creature of habit, same car, same door I have to stand on, and there's this guy to my right every morning. A fucking whistler. I hate, loathe, despise, and detest whistlers. He's a happy-go-lucky schmuck, obviously, so of course I'm going to detest him just for being a happy-go-lucky schmuck. And he's whistling. No, actually, I think he was whistling the Phil Collins version. I know the difference. And, you know, I guess those things really shouldn't annoy me. Well, gee, Johnny. Come on, can I do one show without her showing up here? Johnny. You get annoyed so easily. Yeah. So. All right. I don't excel at sociability. Ask these two guys in the studio with me. I don't. Which is why when I first started to go online and I first found out that there was such a thing as social online sites and online dating, and I found out about the relative anonymity of chat rooms and such. Well, stop. I thought perhaps the type of socializing that I could tolerate, meaning impersonal and alone, was finally available for me. The type of interaction a social shut-in such as myself has been looking for. But then I found out that even when I was going in chat rooms, even in chat rooms, people fucking annoy me. I can't accept. They annoy me. They annoy me with their dumb little LOLs and those little round facey things that are animated. What are emoticons? Is that what they call those?
1: Emoticons, yeah.
0: They annoyed me incredibly. And one cannot go online without this happening. Hey, look. Johnny just signed on. Gee, I think I'll IM him. Well, I'll tell you what, don't. Please, if you see me online, don't IM me. Don't IM me. Pretend you don't see me. Pretend you do not see me, and I assure you I'll not acknowledge you either.
2: Oh, John, I just moved to a new building. There's 104 families in this building, and I told my buddy Barry and I told my son, I don't want to talk to people.
0: Yes.
2: I want to get in the elevator and not discuss the weather, not discuss, oh, the exterminator is coming Tuesday, not discuss the washing machine number 3 doesn't work as well as number 2. I don't care about that. Or saying hello, how are you, when you don't know their name. You don't want to know their name, but I'm trying to kind of hide under my
0: Dave,
2: cap. It's hard.
0: Dave,
2: it's hard. Yeah.
0: Dave. I'm not very good at tiny talk. Never have been.
2: No.
0: But when you get in an elevator, you're sharing that elevator and you're living in a building and you're sharing the elevator with, in all likelihood, well, more often than not, other people that live there. A courteous, simple, succinct good morning, good afternoon, or something along those lines is in order. You never have to take it beyond that. Just be minimally sociable.
2: Well, I do that, but then they say goodbye, have a nice day.
0: Well, what's wrong with that? After they say goodbye and have a nice day, you could tell them, I don't want to have a nice day, motherfucker.
2: What right do they have to tell me to have a nice day? If I want to be miserable, that's my life.
1: It's all cliches that the people say.
2: Right.
1: They don't know, what do you say when you say goodbye when you walk out of the elevator? Oh, have a nice day. That's the default. That doesn't mean anything.
2: Just say goodbye.
1: The guy
2: can say goodbye and walk away.
0: No. What do you do if you get on that elevator, Dave? And the person that you encounter is incredibly hot.
2: They don't live in that building.
1: Not yet.
0: What are you talking about? There's nobody in your building that is that you've looked at and thought, yeah, I would definitely have sex with her. Or him is the case, maybe. I don't know what you're up to these days.
1: My problem was that when
2: Not yet.
1: My problem was when I moved into that big building that I used to live in, all the hot girls were teenagers, and I was almost close to 30.
2: Drooling in the elevator.
1: Yeah,
2: they couldn't wait to get out of the elevator.
0: See, in a situation like that, you're on the elevator with someone, anyone, as long as they're not staring at their shoes or giving off vibes that basically say, don't even consider acknowledging my presence. I feel obligated to respond, to do something, to engage in the type of small talk that I usually save for checkout line cashiers, delivery men, and Asian escorts.
2: I just say hi. I don't talk about the weather. I don't talk about their dog. I don't talk about any of that stuff. I don't know. Maybe I will become so. As I see the faces again and again, maybe I will.
0: I had that situation the other day with Stella. She gets chatty, when we're. And the other day, she's just laying there, handcuffed to the bed. Covered in semen, with a butt plug hanging out of her anus. And at that point, two things occurred to me. First, since we first had sex, she's really become a lot more uninhibited in the bedroom, a lot more so than I could have ever possibly anticipated. And secondly, she'd clearly forgotten that I was going to stop by and see her that day.
1: John, covered in semen. Boy, you are sloppy. One sloppy fucker, man.
0: Now, how could you say that and therefore blow the whole... He didn't get the whole premise of that joke,
1: Dave. I got the premise of it.
2: I know.
0: It's so sad doing radio with you.
1: I got the premise. I just wanted to turn it around.
2: It's like, I don't know. It's like, you know, the plane crashed, Steve, where the survivors buried. You know,
1: that type of thing. Right, yeah.
0: Hey, coming up next hour, we're going to be asking
2: we're going to be asking you,
0: what's your favorite track on Van Morrison's Astral Weeks album? I hate that album. I only mentioned that because I was in the Steve Hoffman forum thingy, the music forum earlier today, and people still think that's genius. What's your favorite cut on that album, Johnny? I actually went into the Steve Hoffman forum and I posted a reply, and my reply regarding what my favorite track was I said the last one, because you know you're nearing the end.
2: Yeah.
0: Hate that fucking album. John P. Lightning at AOL.com. I haven't seen enough responses yet. Whose microphone do you want turned off for the remainder of the show? John P. Lightning at AOL.com. And we're going to take a look at all those listings momentarily. See, that's as close as I need to get to interacting with most of the people listening to this show, other than when I do make the mistake of opening up the telephone lines. And on AOL, at least there's a way to, and I generally screw this up, to take your preferences, your settings, so that you could exclude some people or not have to listen to IMs and all this crap. And now when I receive an IM, AOL automatically answers with this standard statement. You know, the AOL member wants you to know that he should be left the fuck alone. It took me the longest time to program it to do that, but it's done. And by the way, after that, it displays a little smiley emoticon. Done! Because IMs and all that shit, to me, that stuff is electronic harassment. And kind of like what I was trying to get across to you, Dave, when you get on the elevator, unless you are really, really hot, unless you're young and fucking adorable, unless you have thousands of dollars that you would like to transfer into my PayPal account, or you can repair Revox tape decks and for free, you are not to IM me. Never are you to IM me. You will not enhance my quality of life by IMing, "Hi, John, I see you are online." LOL. The LOL must stand for loser online. If you're wasting my valuable time like that.
2: But also the same token, they shouldn't call you on this phone line when you're not on the air. The phone line that you give for listeners to call it, because that's a dead line.
0: Yes, but I don't answer it when I'm not on the air.
2: But some people will call it. Thinking they can get, they think it's like John's mailbox.
0: I know, but then they get the answering service and they get turned off.
2: And it goes off to nowhere.
0: Although,
2: somewhere, someone is listening to that.
0: If you are calling that line and you are hot, young, and adorable, leave a message. Or better yet, John P. Lightning at AOL.com. Send me a picture. Send me a picture that's probably 20 years old. There was this one, maybe, woman. Okay, who can tell? Right? What do we always say about the internet? The internet is the place where boys are girls are boys, and children are FBI agents. Okay, so you never know what you're getting. But on two or three occasions at this website I go to try and find somebody whose peccadillos and predilections match mine. Not an easy thing, I'll let you know, by the way. This woman gets in touch with me for the third time, and the picture, absolutely gorgeous. But the picture also gives away the fact that it's got to be like 40 fucking years old, because she's in an office environment, and I haven't seen an Olivetti Underwood typewriter this old. And I'm looking at it and I'm thinking, you know, how many pounds has she put on over the years that she's here online trying to engage me as a potential sex partner when she looked this fucking hot?
1: You know, if it was Underwood Olivetti, you know it's in the 70s. But if it was an Underwood or an Olivetti before when they merged, then it's really old.
2: He knows. Steve knows this one, yeah.
1: I want to know. There was a business machine store downstairs from my tenement when I used to live down there.
0: If you wish to communicate with me And I don't know. Maybe tonight in the last hour of the show, I'll decide to slow the show down by taking some phone calls. If you wish to communicate, normally the best way to do it with me, send an email. I read them all, and I'll probably get back to you within 2-3 months. I get back to everybody within 2-3 months. And if you really need to chat, you know, you're going through a hard time in your life. All right, let's even say perhaps you're feeling a tad suicidal. And I realize I really should help you because, you know, I don't want to lose another listener. Tell you what, don't fucking bother me. Now, come on, don't bother me. Facebook and similar electronic gathering places, I know they're woefully inadequate and not at all good insofar as being substitutions for people, but I accomplish more and better socializing when I say, get away from me, you smelly prick, to some undomiciled male on the subway than most people manage in a year's worth of Facebook postings.
2: Okay, you looked at me. Great. I mean, you know, normally you point, but okay, this time you look. On Facebook, I've got one of those anonymous Facebook friends, and she started to write about her daughter and the ailment and started asking people to pray for her and to send her money. And I'm like,
1: scam.
2: I mean, so I reached back and said, listen, I'm sorry. I hope everything is okay. And she started, you know, on a one-to-one conversation, pray for me. Pray. I said, I don't pray for myself. I can't pray for anybody. I don't think it helps. But I wish you good luck. You know, I wish happiness for your daughter. I hope everything works out. And she got insulted.
0: And then she immediately defriended you.
2: No.
0: By the way, I think an old friend of yours defriended me. She might have even defriended you, too. I was actually enjoying her post because her life was such a brutal blend of over-the-top angst, sadness and apparent loneliness that I was really getting into. A daily posting. You know the chicky poo used to come in and stay at your place?
2: Elizabeth.
0: All of a sudden, she's disappeared from Facebook.
2: No, she took some time off. You know, she took some time off. But, yeah, there's too much angst. There was too much angst.
0: So much.
2: And I think the angst has dissipated. And she's okay now.
0: Okay, because I haven't seen her on Facebook, and I figured either maybe it all really got to her, and she did something bad to herself,
2: or
0: she decided, why am I keeping this schmuck as a friend?
2: Or well, maybe, I can understand that.
0: Hey.
2: That's, you know.
1: Or maybe social networking, she realized, was one of her problems, and that's why she got rid of it.
2: For a while. You know, yeah. I mean, there was other things going on, which I don't want to discuss here, but... Those things were resolved. If you want to know more, just reach out to her Facebook account.
0: I won't. But only the isolation from actual people that social media provides makes me appreciate social media, and that I can have some minimal contact with people that doesn't put me in a position where I have to be in the same room with them, where I don't have to deal with. Yeah, would say, for example, an overflow of angst where they start letting loose and telling all their problems to me when I'm in a position where I can't get away from having to hear about it, whereas if I'm online, I could just suddenly disappear. I like that ability to suddenly disappear. And any old school chum that's trying to find me on Facebook, although who knows why any of my old school chums would want to find me. First of all, they should be pitied if they are. But, you know, I sometimes wonder about some of my old friends, what became of. And I'd like to think that I had friends earlier in my life who thought enough of me that maybe on occasion they flash back and think, yeah, I wonder whatever became of Johnny. And once again, fortunately, other than for my radio persona, the real John Lightning is, so to speak, visible on Facebook? Not at all. Invisible. I have no visibility there. I'm the, who is that chick that used to say, I want to be alone?
2: Greta Garbo.
0: I'm the Greta Garbo of the social media age, ladies and gentlemen, especially when I'm in drag.
2: Woo! Hey!
1: Yes, open an account under the name Greta Garbo. Have all your information that's real except your name. And Social Security number, of course. Don't put that.
0: By the way, I have to give this out one more time, and then I'm giving up on you fuckers. JohnPLightning@AOL.com. JohnPLightning@AOL.com. Which of the three microphones in this room, mine, Big Steve Cole's, or Dave All Boogeyman, which one do you want turned off for the remainder of the show? Just need to know. And by the way, I've long assumed that most of the people that might be wondering what became of Johnny, that most of those people wondering what became of, I was an awkward teen. And even then, I had enough idiosyncrasies to full a 100 car long freight train. I would think most of the people that might want to look me up have probably concluded that you're decidedly different host. Probably OD'd sometime after Woodstock, because back in the day, they probably figured that, or, you know, he probably ended up in some assisted living facility after decades of the flugin flood of florid psychedelic compounds, because I used to ingest psychedelic compounds. I used to ingest LSD like so many Pez. God, I miss it.
1: Assisted living or real veggie state?
0: Vegetative is quite possible. But like a lot of my peers, big guy, I admit it. I overindulged during my salad years. And of course, now that I'm in my dessert years, I favor non-inebriating treats. I know. Yeah. I was a major head back in the days. I remember my friend Ralph always used to say, "Oh, J.O. will be ahead of the rest of his life. He'll always be smoking and doing psychedelics." And after 30 plus years without, you know, I've proven that one can change. Problem is the people that have to remind you that they have changed. You'll never see a Facebook posting, "John Lightning, now celebrating my 32nd year sober. Da, da, da, da. I got a friend of mine I work with. Nice guy, swell guy. Okay, he has some problems with prejudices where he really needs to be put in his place at times. But great guy. Literally the shirt off his back kind of guy. I've seen him go up to homeless people and offer to buy them dinner. Yeah, what do you want? We'll go in that place and I'll buy you whatever meal you want." Of course, they always turn him down because they don't want that kind of meal. They want the kind of meal that they can drink out of a paper bag. But he does this all the time, and he's now 13 years sober, and there's the posting. And like 3 hours later, another posting, "Hey, let me remind you, I'm 13 years sober." And I come home that night, and let's see what's going on in Facebook. Oh, fuck, not again. Big flashing lights and emoticons, 13 years sober. Really, I don't give a fuck. I mean, I like you and I like you a lot, but I don't care. Please stop reminding me. You can remind yourself without having the rest of us have to suffer your constant reminders.
1: You know, if I ever put my website back, I had one little thing on the first page back in when the old days. I quit smoking in 2001, and that was it.
0: Right.
1: How many years? Just that, you know, I'm a non-smoker. That's all it stands for.
0: Right.
1: I couldn't care if somebody wants to smoke.
0: Right. Well,
1: it's not around me.
0: Yeah. Well, if it didn't cause you illness, you might still be smoking. I remember when you gave up the cigarettes, you used to be smoking all the time at the old 11L facility.
1: That's right.
0: You would smoke. Mike would smoke. A lot of people were in there smoking, and I fucking hated it, but I tolerated
2: it. LF would smoke.
0: Oh. Yeah, well, what he smoked was something.
2: Yeah, it was something different. Yeah, different. Yeah, yeah.
1: He went through the roof.
0: Yes, but I haven't truly haven't ingested a controlled substance that was not issued to me via a prescription in
3: about 30, man.
0: Years. Actually, it's more like 32 years now, because I was once on the path to becoming one of those psychedelic relics that you often see loitering about in the city. My mental plant was reduced to leaving me about as intelligent as a plant at one point in my life, and I knew I had to stop. And life's unforeseen circumstances were what resulted in my abandoning what was really the ritual use of reality masking compounds. That's how I refer to them. By the way, I'm using the word masking because I think it's a better choice than the inadequate verb altering. No, I wasn't altering my reality. I was trying to mask what in my reality was making me sad, if not downright morose. And as I've stated in the past, for the record, by the way, it was when I realized that I was using drugs not to enhance the good times, but to keep me from realizing how fucked up my life was, that I came to the realization that I had to stop.
2: Well, that's good. But, I mean, one day you will smoke a joint. You know,
0: as soon as I retire from the railroad, baby.
2: Really? I mean, you know, it's like people.
0: Another friend of mine, I'm not going to mention Ralph's name.
2: Please don't.
0: He occasionally indulges, and he stated for the record, he goes, I want to get high with you one more time. I said, fine. When I'm officially free of the MTA, and by the way, in 29 years, I've never been drug tested. And that's really not the reason why I haven't smoked. I've just not wanted to. But I will try it at least once with him just to see if it has any effect on me at all. Because the last time I did it on June 17th of 1981, I didn't enjoy it at all.
2: I mean, can they drug test you after and take away your pension?
0: No.
1: You got to watch out because after I stopped smoking, I had a craving once for this stuff, and I had a nicotine patch. I put it on. You know how sick I got from nicotine? My body was free. Oh, man. Forget about it. I lived with the craving after that.
0: Well, I'll tell you one more very good reason for eschewing any drug use. Well, at least, all right, I shouldn't say any drug use because I have stated numerous times on the air, and you fuckers have let me down. I get my hands on a hit of LSD. Couple of hits of LSD, I want to have some fun before the year is out, okay?
2: You're back in 1969 again, huh?
0: But I really don't need at this point in my reality to alter it by smoking, by having to ingest and hold in toxic fumes, which is, I never liked to smoke. I didn't smoke other than smoking marijuana back in my salad days, and I have no desire to take in smoke now.
2: I used to like to smoke when I smoked in the old days. It was, you know, it was relaxing. That was the whole point of it.
1: Yeah, pure recreation.
2: Pure recreation. I mean, I wasn't a smoker. I didn't smoke. I smoked like 6 cigarettes in my life. But the fun of blowing out the smoke was always fun.
1: Oh, you could do that with almost anything these days.
0: See, I've never found any of that fun.
2: You know?
0: I mean, and as sobriety is now my norm, it really doesn't matter to me. I don't miss it. I had many, many great years of getting exceedingly high, and I enjoyed it. And a lot of my friends, of course, were of this thought. John, you really ought to give it up because it's probably holding you back career-wise. And I considered they might be right. I considered that perhaps the pungent smell of marijuana...
1: Uh-huh.
0: Was keeping me from inhaling the pungent smell of success. Well, you guess what? That hasn't exactly proven to be the case. 30 years later, still a tester for a major metropolitan transportation authority. Oh, no. Emancipated from the futile excursions into the ozone that I've been. Really, nothing's changed. The fact that for 30 years I have not been hobbled by the chemical castration of the cerebellum that I use to put some wiggle room between myself and life's ceaseless cruelties, it hasn't made me a better person, and it hasn't allowed me to grow to any particular extent, and I still have a shit job.
2: I mean, years ago when I smoked my last joint, the one thing I didn't like was coughing because it would be rough on the throat. You know, I would enjoy it after I got high, but those first 3-4 hits, I'm not used to sucking and smoke.
1: Marijuana burns hotter than tobacco, but there's also something else. Even if the drugs are holding you back, once you get rid of them, no substitutions, but you've got to make a change otherwise, which is something I never did, something John never did. Go back to school. Push yourself up the ladder that way with the education. Show these degrees so you can move up the corporate ladder. I never did that. Neither did John. And that's the problem.
0: By the way, my friend, our friend here, our old radio pal, Bill, has sent me about 200 emails, and he has not commented on whose microphone he wants on or off. So, it's frustrating having so many emails. And all right, I'm just going to click on one at random from our pal Bill and see what it reads. Have any of you guys tried the new electronic cigarettes?
1: No.
0: Okay, no. I know that's not the case because none of us are smokers. And electronic cigarettes, although I do believe they're legal to use in most establishments, really shouldn't be because they do contain nicotine and the smoke that is being produced by them obviously has nicotine in it, right?
2: They're not legal to use in establishment. You can't do that.
0: They're not. No,
2: it's a shame anywhere you can't. Anywhere you shouldn't be smoking cigarettes. You shouldn't be using.
1: It
2: the
1: depends on
2: ones.
1: Where you are in the country, because some places have
2: well, not in New York. The center of culture, not in New York.
1: Yeah. Here in New York, they put their foot down. But some.
0: By places, the way, you know, by the way, one vote for my microphone. And that's the only vote so far. So if I don't get some other votes, you're going to have to go the remainder of this show without hearing from John Lightning.
1: Yeah! Play music.
0: No, that's your job.
2: You want to get at least 5 votes to make it a real sample. Because one voter could be a crank saying, yeah, let's pick on John. We need 5 votes. Votes.
0: Okay. 5 votes and 5 hits of LSD if you have the opportunity to get them. One thing I found when I... Boy, how did we get off on this tangent? One thing I found that was good when I got the remnants of drug culture out of my system was that, hey, you know what? I actually can deal with reality. Not particularly well at times, but I can deal with reality. And at the same time, be as useless to the planet as I'd previously been. And by the way, the other thing I found out, and fuck all of you that think otherwise, I still enjoy listening to The Grateful Dead. That's right. Without drugs, I still enjoy listening
2: to
0: The Grateful
1: Dead. Former deadhead.
0: It wasn't the drugs, which were affordable back when I was like bringing home. Well, back when... You know, when I was listening to The Dead and going to see them every 15 minutes, it seemed like they were almost a home band here in New York City through like 1969 to 72, constantly playing in New York. I might have been taking home back then, $150 a week for my clerical labors. And with the predations upon my psyche being dismissed all these years later, after all these years of being straight, I still enjoy The Grateful Dead, but my life really hasn't changed a whit.
2: Well, back then, you could get an ounce of pot for $20, and $25.
1: Back then, you could probably get a slice of pizza for 50 cents.
2: Right.
1: All right?
0: No, actually back when...
1: I remember
0: when I was maybe like 10, 11 years old, I used to go to Gino's down on 13th Avenue in Borough Park. A slice of pizza and a cup out of the machine, a cup of Coca-Cola. 25 cents.
1: When I was in grade school.
2: When I was
0: small. Tell me about what you were spending for pizza, Sonny.
1: The small pie was 50 cents.
0: 3/4 serving.
1: The small pie was 50
2: cents. Well, you should have bought a couple, put them away.
1: Yeah, when I was in high school, that place closed up. We went to Lombardi's before they moved and got revamped. All right. The old woman that was there, they made the most sloppiest pizza pies with the stuff thrown all over, tons of olive oil dripping off. $3 for a big pie.
2: Now
0: $3 for a slice? Yep. Not unusual.
2: No. You go to that place in Midwood somewhere, it's $5 a slice.
0: Yeah, but that's where they give you the mega slice.
2: No, it's a regular slice, a little extra or fresh oregano.
1: They're crazy.
2: You know, it's I had the pizza. Well, it was
0: even
2: good.
0: Even in Midtown, I had a slice of pizza. How did I get off on this one? I had a slice of pizza on Madison Avenue the other day, up 68th Street. You know, any of you that, like my listeners, any of you that go to Hunter College, you know the place.
1: Yeah, we know, yeah.
0: $2.75, good slice of pizza, but that's about the average these days. What? A hot dog. I go to Mendy's, still the best hot dogs in Grand Central Terminal. A Mendy's hot dog, $3.
2: On Houston Street, you can get dollar slices. And they're pretty good.
0: They're adequate.
2: A little less
1: guy in my neighborhood.
0: Well, I've been to a couple of those dollar slices of those. Not bad. Not bad.
1: Guy in my neighborhood is like $2.75. I think the guy over here, but he makes these fancy special slices. The guy in my area is like three and change. This guy is a little more, but boy, the pie slices are bigger and they're really top with a lot of junk.
0: Yeah, extra airplane glue you want on that?
1: The guy at my pizza, yeah.
0: Whatever you want there. By the way, here's an email from Unsigned that reads, "Because I heard you say you were a head, and JPL, we know that anyone who even remembers using the word or being a head, again,
1: you got lost.
0: Friends, no, grammatically, take a little more time. I'm reading it outright. Anyone who even remembers using the word or being a head got with the program a long time ago. And I completely understand when you talk about using drugs and, for good reason, quitting. I was right smack dab in the middle of some major cannabis production and had no reason to smoke that idiot weed. But I do remember a lot of good times when I did." See, that's the truth.
2: Yeah.
0: That's the case.
1: Yeah, recreational use, which instead of dependency, use.
0: I enjoyed it. Yeah. And if I wanted to partake of the masking that marijuana delivers today, I couldn't find enough cash that would be superfluous to do so. Because as you stated, you know, the day the $20 ounce, that was like 40, 45 years ago. And by the way, it was generally very good, the downright excellent weed. Mm-hmm. That's not fathomable to say some high schooler who could spend the same 20 today and maybe get enough weed to roll a joint about the length of a pencil eraser.
2: Yeah, exactly.
0: It's all changed.
2: You know, John, when I first met you, you were drug free.
0: Yeah, because 85. It's not 30 plus years ago.
2: 85, yeah. But everyone around you in the studio on those old weird JPL days, the party was going on around you, but you were the sanity. I mean, that's scary.
0: Well, that's not the proper word to use.
2: Though. Okay, you were the ringmaster.
0: Indeed, if you remember.
2: You cracked the whip.
0: If you remember, that there was only one controlled substance I ever used while on the air, and it's the only controlled substance not prescribed to me that I've used since I stopped using drugs in total. And that was nitrous oxide. I had a tank out in the hall at one point. Occasionally folks would show up with whippets. And I remember the one night I sucked one in and I went, "You're on the air." And I was the sweet air. Oh, I love that stuff.
1: I used to get at my dentist. He was a believer in sweet air. Well,
2: I used to love that. I don't care. I would go to my dentist, and my dentist was a head. And he'd sit there, and we'd sit in his office after hours doing the stuff. And one day, you know, he fell asleep with it on his face.
1: Uh-oh.
2: And
0: I did that once. And good thing I wasn't alone.
2: His nurse came in the next morning and grabbed him away.
0: Next morning? He should have been fucking dead.
2: Well, it was late in the night. It was very, very late, early in the morning when he started doing it.
0: More than a minute or two of taking in nothing but nitrous oxide and virtually no oxygen, you're dead.
2: Okay, well, no, yeah. but he had the mix because
1: you're a dentist's office. You have to mix
2: the oxygen. He was able to have the proper mix, and she saw him just dribbling and gurgling.
0: Drooling all over the place.
2: Brought him back to reality. Gave him a 2-4 and just basically told him, and he stopped. You know, he kicked the habit.
0: By the way, one more time, johnplightning@aol.com. Whose microphone you want turned off? Here's our next one in. That's right. I'm only 5 minutes late for the top of the hour. Why didn't you point at that clock 5 minutes ago, fucko?
1: I was pointing at you 5 minutes ago.
2: He was stoned, that's why.
0: Well, yeah. Here's one. It's your show, so it's a non-starter for your mic to be turned off. That's two against two. Now, wait a minute. He goes on. "Just randomly switch those other dudes off then and gloat." And he also continues, "I used to go see the Dead and all the good stuff in San Francisco in the 60s. Oh, lucky you, Pally. I definitely dove right into the... I need better glasses. See, this screen is what? 3 feet away from me? Too much. I definitely dove right into the whole scene and survived. So I liked listening to the Dead, and I like listening to them still, any old time. Probably won't be wearing any tie-dye, and I didn't then either. Great show. Well, thank you kindly. Thank you kindly for that. By the way, as you guys know, I still do occasionally wear tie-dye. And hey, you know why I put on this shirt tonight? By the way, Dave, tell the audience what my shirt reads.
2: The water bottle is in the way.
0: Oh, come on. I've been wearing this all night, and now he doesn't remember.
1: Now we didn't read it. I am at acquired taste.
2: There we go.
0: And I put that on because you gave me this big rap yesterday about how you were going to come over and take pictures. Did you show up with a camera?
2: Yes, I do.
0: Well, then you better take some pictures before you leave here tonight.
2: But I also said have extra shirts so it looks like different nights, you know.
0: Where's your wardrobe guy?
2: Okay.
1: Problem is that you get date time stamp on every print, so you know.
2: I don't do that. It just says it was stamped here at the facility. I got the camera.
0: Here's another one that states, I know that's not the vote, but I am voting all of them, so all microphones.
2: But that's still one for you, John, so you got three.
1: That's right.
2: You got three.
1: That's right. Oh, boy.
0: I'm going to be smoking weed before the night is out. And I work for the railroad, and there are a lot of people there that are still high most all the time. But it's not like it was. I told you, when I first joined the railroad, like the second day I went out in one of those big yellow trampolines of a truck going off to do my railroad duties.
1: Yes.
0: The guy up front, I'm sitting back, and I'm like, No. And everybody in that truck was getting hype on me.
1: Because of the bouncing the truck was doing. They had to avoid the pain.
0: Well, no. They were just, that was just the way it was on the railroad. Today, not even so much. You can't have so much as a beer. You can't so much as walk into a place and buy a six-pack full later. They're ready to put you out on the street. It's all different today. And it's a shame. Because I just, you know, sometimes I think, those were better days for the railroad when the MTA was less uptight. But I will continue to abstain until I get out the door. And then, yeah, I'm gonna find out. I'm gonna find out the abstemious use of masking chemicals that once made my life better, or at least it seemed to. I think. Yeah, well, obviously, working for the railroad, nobody should even be doing drugs in moderation, because staying away from it is forced upon you in case they might drug test you. And for me, even if I wanted to, see, this is the scariest thing for an old head. I wouldn't know where to go to get it. I said, I have one friend of mine that still does it. So, yeah, I guess I can get it from him. But other than from him, I wouldn't know where to go to get the stuff. And unless I was doing my own gardening, I wouldn't be able to get high.
2: Oh, you really? You only know one person?
0: Yes, one person.
2: I know many people.
0: You don't? He doesn't? Who else do I know?
1: Well, I once went with some guy by the nickel bag.
0: Oh, we want to hear about this guy you were going
1: No.
2: Steady or
1: we all hung out together. Patty had the car. What's his name? Had the connection.
0: Patti.
1: Transgendered. We call him Patty because his name was Patrick. Okay.
0: Well, I was going down.
1: And
0: to
1: we call him Patty Bubble.
0: Yeah, well, I was going down to Tricks. He was going down to Dicks.
1: No. We call him Patty Bones. You know why? The guy was skinny as a rail and had a sunken chest. Yet he still managed to live. We don't know how he survived being an infant. But anyway, the guy, he had the car, and the other one had the connection down there. A nickel bag, and we look, it's a baggie. That's all it is. And at the time, it was $25. I said, why do we still call it a nickel bag?
0: Well, by the way, and another good thing about Bloomberg soon leaving, thank goodness, finally the bloom is off the berg. Hallelujah, ladies and gentlemen. I think right now you can't buy an ounce because an ounce is more than the mayor currently allows one to be able to buy at one time. You can't buy 16 ounces of soda. You can't buy an ounce of marijuana in the city. Thank goodness. Hallelujah. One more time. That's right. I am hallelujahing tonight because Bill de Blasio is the mayor elect, by the way. And, curiously, Our new mayor, Bill de Blasio, is married to a woman who used to be a lesbian.
1: Mm.
0: Now, I wouldn't point that out, except for the fact that he went and turned that into a campaign slogan.
3: Oh, gee!
0: I realize that, you know, most of all out-of-town listeners don't know this. And the slogan went as follows. If I turned her around, imagine what I could do for New York City.
1: Actually, I heard she was a prostitute.
0: That I didn't hear. That no, I think no. That's rumor.
2: Well, I mean, you know, he had to compete with, what was that woman who was looking for mayor who had all the votes? I forget her
0: name. Oh, Christine Quinn.
2: Christine Quinn. Yes, he had to compete with her. So he was more outrageous. His wife was more outrageous.
1: The point is, Christine Quinn, she screwed herself up because there were too many times she acted like the jealous woman, and there were too many times she acted like a man, and that confuses the voters. I already explained that about a certain person we used to know.
0: Okay.
1: Yeah, you get the idea. It confuses people and sets them up. Wait a minute. How? What kind of person is this? I don't know.
0: By the way, we're only 11 minutes late for the top of the hour, ladies and gentlemen. Only 11 minutes late. And it won't play. I don't know. Let's try this one more time.
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0: Yeah, I don't doubt it. I'll try this stuff one more time. One more time before I... Not now. Gee, see, if you take pictures of me while I'm actually on the air, I can't stage them so that I look like somewhat relatively normal. And I got the headphones on and my hair's a mess. And these are not pictures that we want posted online, are they? All right, they'll probably be posted online. Who gives a damn? No, really. Once I have deplaned for my day job, I am curious enough, one more time, I'm going to find out if the effects of marijuana are still pleasant or whether or not they'll turn out to be unnecessary. I'm hoping it's unnecessary because if I do it again and I actually realize that, hey, I'm enjoying this shit again, then I might be tempted to try and secure some for my own and keep a stash around. And if that happens, I'm liable to slip back. No, that's unlikely. As a matter of fact, I'd go so far as to say that's impossible. Those days are behind me. But much like I still, on occasion, like to get together with my old friends from the cross-dressing transgender community and relive the halcyon days of law when I wasn't carrying around 20 or 30 extra pounds, in much the same way I could see myself perhaps indulging once or twice a year. But otherwise, I'm not going to buy any because I wouldn't know what high school parking lot to go to buy it in. I have no idea. I'd probably wind up getting arrested, and you'd see me in one of those pedophile-style perp walks on New York 1. No, I'm telling you, I wasn't trying to buy weed, and there I'd be because they would have found me in the schoolyard buying weed. I'd be handcuffed to some rapacious reprobate. They'd be considering me the worst of the worst, the contretemps of life snaring me within them. Why? Because I wanted to get high, and no, I don't want to get high anymore. Although with my enfeebled luck, that would probably be my fate. Yeah, we arrested him in a schoolyard, but I was always trying to buy weed. Yeah, come with us, you guys. I think I will indulge if someone with weed passes a number my way once I'm done with the railroad. By the way, one more fun fact to know and tell. We're going to give you one more this evening. Most people I have found are unlikely to have more than one or perhaps two really good, true friends. Forget about finding people to get weed from. In the last hour of the show, I need you to know what all the Facebook friends most of us chat to. Most of us probably don't have more than one or two people. We're in an emergency. We're in a time of need. We can call upon them and know that they won't say, even though they know us well enough to despise us, they won't say, go fuck yourself. They'll be there for you. In spite of all the times you might have been less than a friend or let them down, you still know they'll be there for you. That's a true friend. I'm talking about reliable, there when you need them. Trust them to hold your $156 billion lottery ticket pallies. All right, now maybe I'll hold on to the lottery ticket. But you know what I'm talking about, I'm sure. But sometimes friends can turn treacherous. Or they can just be disappointing. And I'll admit, and my staff members will sadly back me up on this, I know I have not always come up to the full measure of friendship that I should have. And I need to say to my friends, too fucking bad.
6: Oh, why now?
0: No, too fucking bad. No, actually, I failed at friendship enough to have gotten minimally better at it. So, do not suffer the disappointment with myself. That does not matter to me. Friendship of any degree beyond the facile and rudimentary variety, here's the problem with it. It's fucking work. It's work! And I'm not interested in work once I leave work. I'm inveterately a lazy cocksucker. I am! So although we may know the good fortune of having many friends, how many of them are really good friends? Because we rarely have the time, no less the mental stamina, to maintain those friendships. And yes, maintaining friendships is tough. Why, when Dave first walked into his room tonight, I wanted to fucking beat him senseless.
2: Well, because you fucked up, John. Well, you fucked up, and I told you fucked up. And
0: I know, and I hate hearing I fucked up, particularly before I go on the air. As you should know by now, there are certain times. See, there's only one time when really people should not even remotely consider upsetting me. That's on a show day. That just drives me fucking crazy. The rest of the time, you can go ahead and make fun of me, tell me I'm an asshole, aggravate me, do whatever else it is that you want to do that the people I work with and other friends and family members do continuously, but not on a show day. It's really tough to maintain friendships. And yes, I have some high maintenance friends. And as far as I'm concerned, you know, when I leave work, my work day is done. I don't want to have to be a fucking mechanic maintaining friendships. Thanks for calling. You're on R&I.
7: How are you doing, John? It's Randy from Michigan.
0: Good evening, Randy. Thanks for checking in.
7: Yeah, you guys were talking to me, or you were talking about, smoking up again once you leave the job or you can't get tested and all that.
0: Yep.
7: And I think about it all the time myself. It's been years and years since I indulged. I used to be a pretty heavy pot smoker when I was in construction for a long time when it didn't matter.
0: But did you stop smoking because of the possibility of it messing with your employment, or did you decide it's about time?
7: Well, you know, when I did stop, really put a brakes on it when I started having kids. I've got two kids. Hmm. And when my son got old enough to know what I was doing, I kind of really, really put it off. And after a while, it just kind of trickled away. And then when I got a job where you could get tested, I was cool because I wasn't doing it anymore. But, I'd often wonder, if I retire and, kick back and try it out, and it'd probably get me so jacked up I probably won't be able to see straight.
0: Well, I'm not worried about that. I mean, I can't see straight now, and I'm 30-plus years sober. God, I hate when people say things like that, particularly as I am generally sober, but I can, at the very least, still drink. Because for me, drinking, see, I was never a problem drinker. Well, okay, I'm one of those people that when I do drink, I get drunk very quickly. But I've never had a problem with alcohol. Indeed, within the 4 years approximately since I relocated from Brooklyn to this year island. I don't think I've been legitimately drunk four times. So that's an outlet I still have. Unlike some friends of mine that had problems with alcohol too, that had to totally eschew that.
7: Yeah, I know. It can golf your life, that's for sure. I've been a beer drinker for a long time. The laws here in Michigan changed when I was 18 to be able to buy. And from then on, I'm 59 now. And, I drink daily. You know, not a lot, but probably more than I should. But, not to where it interferes with my relationship with my wife right. or my kids.
0: Yes.
7: I got a bulletin for you.
0: Yes.
7: On Thursday afternoon, I became a brand new first-time grandfather.

0: fucking watch the schedule that you keep where he goes to school and he gets older and he's in sports. They know when you're home, when you're not home, when the kids are away to school. I don't get into any of that stuff. And I think you're nuts to put anything anything that's private or at all online there like that. That's nuts.
1: I think you're doubtlessly better off, and I think this social media has become so problematic in many ways in our life that I do believe that if anything, in the years to come, it'll probably become less used.
2: Hey, Randy, my niece is just announced she's pregnant, and guess what picture went up on Facebook? The ultrasound.
1: Oh.
2: You know, it's like too much, you know?
1: Randy, thank you kindly for the call, my friend.
0: Okay, man. Talk to you later.
1: You certainly will. Later being, I'd say in about 2 weeks from now, when the next edition of our Stravaganza is rolled out on Planet Radio WBCQ, and of course right here at johnlightning.com, where you can hear us all, because we're all such good friends here. Hey, after tonight's show, can we have a cuddle puddle? Yes. Ooh, what an awful thought.
2: No, John, you're wrong. A group picture on Facebook. There you go.
1: Here's an email that states, my mom told me you will be lucky to have enough friends to fold the fingers of one hand. Plus, you must remember, your dad and I are two of them. Having listened to your little bit of everything show for a while, maybe your mom didn't. Thank you kindly for the email. Hey, I haven't seen your email to johnplightning@aol.com. That's johnplightning@aol.com. And for God's sakes, get it in right now as we are running out of time. Just 35 minutes of this joy, of this fun to go, ladies and gentlemen. Just that much time left before you lose your radio friend, your radio pally.
2: No.
1: And yeah, I'll tell you, by the way, one of the reasons why I haven't given out the phone number tonight was because I also find I've got a lot of high maintenance callers. You've got to be careful with them. And high maintenance friends are the worst. And you probably know the type I'm talking about. Annoying, aggravating, complex, spirit sucking the life out of you people. And of course, you have to put out considerable extra effort. Extra effort is required to keep such people as friends if you believe they're worth it. And you know, I'm sitting here right now in the room with two people who may qualify, and I'm sure I qualify to them.
3: Yeah.
1: Because I've been told many times, I am one of those people, albeit those times are brief, and usually such flare-ups are caused by people that are determined to render my quality of life inert. It's not me.
2: But, you know, John, we're your family. You know, we're your wife. Well, you're our wife. You know, none of us are married to each other.
1: Thankfully.
2: Thankfully. But, you know, if you're in a relationship.
1: Although it's legal in this state now.
2: True, it is.
3: Keep the gender out of the argument, my friend.
2: But if you're in a friendship, you're going to be prickly to each other at times. That happens. It happens in life. It happens with your sister, too.
1: Yes.
2: You know, maybe more so.
1: Actually, far less so.
2: You've mellowed that one?
1: I have not had a fight with my sister since I was about 12.
2: No. Watching TV. Yeah, well,
1: really. We have not argued since I was about 12.
2: So you're on your best behavior with her and not us?
1: No, we just get along incredibly well.
2: Well, that's good.
1: I'm glad to say.
2: That's good. That's good.
3: Now we know
1: even when she's being a total asshole.
3: Now we know what Johnny screwed up. Okay, most people, they have arguments with their siblings until 21.
1: That's right, but not me. Not me. I don't have those problems. Mainly it's been with high maintenance friends. And often I have had to play host to problems of intractable assholes that I call friends. But I guess it's to be expected. Thanks for calling 11LRNI. Good evening.
4: Yeah, this is Joe from Ramona in California.
1: Well, thanks for your call, Joe.
4: Good reception there, 5110.
1: Great.
4: My dad was from New Jersey there, Kearney or something like that.
1: Yes, there is a Kearney, New Jersey.
3: That's right.
4: Yeah, well, he told me gin and tea don't mix. But of course, I never listened to him, and

0: myself in a lot of trouble. But Johnny, here's the thing. Here, I got into AA, and I hadn't smoked marijuana since I was 30, and I guess I was close to 60, and I ate some. You know, ate it like grass, you know. But I tell you what, it did the same thing that it did to me when I quit 30 years before that.
1: Uh-huh.
0: Okay, first is, listen to me, this is real important. First is euphoria, a feeling of euphoria. The second is I start getting paranoid. I think I'm going to get thrown into prison and for the rest of my life, and somebody's going to kill me there. And the third phase of it is that I get a poison headache, and I want to kill myself.
1: Wow.
0: So just spare yourself the trouble. I don't fuck with it.
1: Well, you know, I really, Joe, I never recall anything much other than the euphoria that was only diminished by the fact that I'd ultimately run out of marijuana and then realize, shit, I don't have another $20 to buy another ounce, because back in the day, I wasn't making a lot of money.
0: Yeah, I'm kind of peculiar, but that's what it does to me, so I have no trouble avoiding it.
1: Well, you need to avoid it, because obviously it's not good for your physical and mental deterioration.
0: That's what it does. Okay, Johnny, thanks a lot. Good to hear you again.
1: And good to hear from you, and continue to listen, and if the signal isn't good, go to our website and catch up. There's so many programs you've missed, it's such a shame.
0: Yeah, have you got a phone number that I can call to listen to you, because I don't have a computer, but I have unlimited call.
1: Sadly, there is no such thing as being able to listen to the show over the phone.
2: Sure,
1: but what are you talking about, Dave?
2: Does he have an iPhone?
0: No, it's just a regular Samsung phone.
2: No, get yourself an iPhone and punch in johnlightning.com/webcast.
0: Yeah, yeah.
2: Well, you can listen to the show.
1: But he would then require Wi-Fi service or internet over the phone and apps and all that. No, I could tell Joe is not that type of person. Joe, thanks kindly for your call.
0: All right, thanks a lot, Johnny. Good show.
1: Thank you. Thank you very much for saying so. I'm not going to give out the phone number, because why would I do that and go and ruin a perfectly good show? Good evening. You're on R&I. Yes, you are. And there's the hang-up. Why would you do that?
2: You know, John, that person was probably stoned, and they didn't realize they pushed the wrong button. So
1: that could be. Yeah, maybe somebody said, good evening, you're on R&I. What the fuck? I was trying to get my dealer.
3: Yeah, probably what happened is that the guy heard, I'm not supposed to call. And he was hearing about the answer, somebody else, so he hangs up. You know?
1: Good evening, friend. Thanks for calling R&I. Oh, boy, they sure know how to close out the phone lines here at 11LR&I. See, now that's not a friend. Now, one of our emailers knows from being a friend. He writes the following. I totally agree with you about friends. I've got two that I can absolutely count on. By that I mean, if my car breaks down and I'm hundreds of miles away, I know I can call them. They will bail me out of jail. And maybe even more important, if I seriously fuck up, I mean seriously fuck up, they will tell me, because they're my friends. I had three friends like that. Then one of them, found religion.
3: Uh-oh.
1: And it went downhill from there, because I wasn't saved. This friend and I used to close bars, chase pussy, since the 70s. But religion has a way of changing things, even friendship. And that sucks, in my humble opinion. Well, no, I agree with you. And yet, that makes me wonder, how true was that friend if he allowed religion, if he allowed a belief in some unseen deity to come between himself and you? Particularly, I would assume, after many years of friendship. Because a true friend, pal, will look past that. A true friend won't allow such minimal, minuscule differences as not being saved to keep himself and you from continuing to enjoy each other's company. A true friend will expend the effort to offer an ear, to understand the differences. He'll not club the pally whose personal mishigas might be more headache-inducing than Ted Nugent at 20 paces. And believe me, I've often done that to friends of mine. By the way, that's just Ted Nugent not playing his guitar through a stack of Marshalls. He's just that annoying without even playing music. And I kind of understand the predicament that friend must have been in, because I one time had a friend, big guy, I don't think you ever met him, but you might remember him from having appeared on our show back in our pirate days. He was a gentleman about 10 years older than me, known as his age. He was at the time, I guess I was about 32, 33. He was the 40-year-old hippie. That was how he described himself. On the air, that was his name, the 40-year-old hippie. And that's exactly what he was. Until one day, he found not Jesus, but you want to talk about an interesting twist. Over a period of a couple of months in which we didn't see him, he suddenly became, well, he converted to Judaism, but not standard issue of regular old Judaism. He became a Hasidic Jew.
3: Oh, man.
1: Yes. And the last time I saw him, he came over to the studio facility one day when we were off the air, and he was in full Hasidic regalia. He had the payas, he had the hat, the longa. He was officially Orthodox. And I remember him telling me and our producer, Mike the Joke Man, how it was a problem for him being at my facility, because if the other Hasidics knew he was there, he would be chastised, perhaps even removed, because he was with us lawbreakers, us non-Hasidics, us common sinners. It was legally, well, I shouldn't say legally, but it certainly was not encouraged for him to hang out with the likes of us pirate radio fiends. So after that day, we never heard from him again and never saw him again. And what a great guy. What a decent, honest, compassionate, moral person who somehow got wrapped up in the incredible silliness, yes, I said it, of orthodoxy, of the Hasidim.
3: You know, being religious can sometimes get you fired. Remember last year, the kid on Two and a Half Men went to his reverend and said, he put down the show about his morals. He ain't on this year.
1: And now we know why. It does happen. I understand how religion can cause that. And to me, there can't possibly be a worse reason for abandoning a friend, right? Hear the silence on the line?
3: Mm-hmm.
1: Let's wait for the click. Come on. Come on, give me what I want. Come on, give me that hang-up click. Boy, what a scumbag. Now he won't even hang up when I ask him to. This is what I hate doing radio. And look at the voice people. Yes, if you're getting our voicemail, that's because the line is. Hey, look at this. This is different. It states voicemail from, gives me the caller's number. This is See, these people don't realize I got their number, but I never call them back and harass them because I'm just not that kind of person. But it states here, you could play back the message if the person left one. Stand by a second. Hold on. I'm going to see if we can play back this message. Let me click on this play message thing and see what happens. Oh, the link's disabled. Fuck you, AOL. I got to... All right, let's see. Play message. Let's see what happens. Let's see if anything happens now.
3: Click.
1: That was it.
3: Click.
1: All right, what do you want? No, I guess nothing. All right, let's try this line. What do you want?
4: Hello?
1: Yes, good evening.
4: Hello?
1: Hello, testing 1, 2. Yeah, I know you can hear me, so either speak
4: nothing.
1: Up. All right, then you're gone. Leave me alone.
2: That's you hang up on.
1: Fuck you, you lying sack of shit. Boy, what some people will do. Okay, well, it's past time when we should be taking phone calls anyway, because time is running down on this edition of the Extravaganza. You know, in future shows, I should really try playing back more of these messages. Here's another one. Let's try one more, okay, shall we? All right, stand by. I'm gonna try playing back one more message.
4: God damn it.
3: I know they got the voicemail. Yeah.
2: But Johnny's voicemail is back.
1: Oh, no, that was JL's answering machine. Really, one day, and it would be instructive, although it would have to be heavily edited because there was so much inside humor and so many local characters whose voices and statements wouldn't be meaningless to our current audience. I have to go through the tapes of the JL's answering machine segments that we did on our parody station back in the mid to late 80s and edit them together, and then you'll realize that you folks out there listening now, you're fucking normal compared to the clownies we had back in the day.
3: I remember when you used to play it back. There was people who knew he was going to put it on the air, so they deliberately changed their name. Like your record dealer called you John Lightning, and you know he was faking. He knew your real name, your place you existed. He probably brought the records over to you, and he's trying to do this so he to not make himself look guilty for providing records to a pirate radio.
1: Good evening, you're on 11LRNI. Yes.
5: Not hearing.
1: Sure you are.
3: Check that
1: Johnny, out. And I say, what? And he says, I'm not hearing. by the way, if you are still hearing, fuck you. Okay. We can say that on heard. International shortwave. I'm sure he heard that. See, not friends. Not friends when you do things like that. For example, well, Ted Nugent will never be a friend of mine.
2: Oh, why?
1: Certain people, you know, and, you know, it's not because it was politics. I have lots of Facebook friends with people whose politics is way out of kilter with mine. But they're my pals because your politics doesn't necessarily make you or unmake you my friend. The likes of a Ted Nugent, I mean, who I'm sure is on Facebook, or probably blow your face off book in the case of Ted Nugent. I don't need people like that. And I wonder a lot of times whether or not I've been doing the wrong thing by not going on Facebook under my real name, because I wonder about a lot of my old friends. But if they are in that grouping known as old or one time or past friends, there's got to be more than a handful of reasons why those friendships went cold. And the wise thing to do with many friendships that have gone cold is to leave them that way. Leave them that way. And besides, sociable people are not right in the head. I'm sorry. People that are way too sociable, there's something wrong with those people. I am convinced that those chatty people, those gregarious, overly friendly, they'll tell you their life story as soon as you meet them types. Something wrong in that cerebral cortex. There's something out of balance there. And occasionally I'll meet someone, and sometimes it's as random a conversation as can be created while committing a random act of kindness. You know, you just suddenly talk with someone. I'm helping some lady up the stairs with a stroller. Oh, thank you very much. You have a blessed day. This is one of the ones I really love. And, of course, I always say, why, thank you very much. Yeah, blessed day. Okay. But I know that, for the most part, somebody that's overly friendly is a fucking screwball. Again, they're a screwball. And I've unknowingly been nice to such people on occasion. I'm trying not to make that mistake anymore.
3: You know, maybe people who are being overly friendly or telling you all about themselves, they're so insecure that they have to tell you everything, so maybe you can latch on to them so they can latch on to you.
2: Or they're lonely.
1: Latch on. They're sending me running, don't they know that?
3: Yeah, but also something else I want to know. Is Ted Nugent as annoying as Phil Collins?
1: No. because musically I appreciate Ted Nugent a lot more, I have to tell you. Oh, look at this. Somebody else left me a voice message. Hold on. Hold on. Oh, this is turning out to be fun. Let's see what we've got here. Play message.
5: It is not available. Please leave a message after the tone. God damn it.
1: In future shows. But, hey, you know what? This is the new version of JL's Answer Machine. That's right. It very well could be. But look. If there's anything you take away from this show tonight, hey, this is the third one.
2: Pretty good.
1: Bell don't work. Wait a minute. If this is the third thing you take away from this show, all right? People who, like, I meet for the first time, that come on really strong, that almost immediately start giving me a synopsis of their life. They're telling me what their favorite food is, their favorite sexual positions, or why they killed their parents at the age of 8 and spent 15 years in the booby hatch. Much more information than I could have possibly ever wanted from a person. Realize such people, stay away from them. Do not make the mistake of making them friends. Much more information than I wanted I get from such people. And for the most part, no information is what I wanted from these people from the get-go. And although I, John P. Lightning, am obviously a rather curious guy, I'm not interested in most people's personal minutiae. I mean, even the people I know. Big guy stops by. Yes, they happen to be in the neighborhood. Say, hi, big guy, how are you? Well, you know, I just connected some Romex to a BX740 box and put in a 14-way switch, and I'm like, oh, God, shut the fuck up.
3: You know what? John's making it up. I just showed him the parts that I was going to be used, and I have no idea what names and numbers he just assigned to a plain old piece of fucking wire.
1: They don't believe anything you have to say. Let me tell you, that's it. I'm not interested in every little piece of minutiae, what's going on in your life. It's like the people that post on Facebook, wow, the bacon this morning was incredibly crisp, and so are you for posting on Facebook about your fucking bacon. And listen to me, I may not like that, and you might think I'm being standoffish. Give you an example. I answer my Facebook friend me request affirmatively. I answered two today. I answered them affirmatively for all who apply to be in that august position of having the privilege of being a friend, even a Facebook friend of John P. Lightning. I don't vet those requests. I don't click on their profile to see whether or not they're people I might want to have as friends, perhaps even in real life. I don't read them to see, would this person resonate with me if I met him or her? No. I allow them to be friends anyway. I think that's pretty damn big of me.
2: Well, John, you have to...
1: Bigamy! Oh, no, I don't want to engage in that.
2: You're a bigamy? But they're friends on Facebook, phony friends, as I like to call them, who are hot-looking babes who are looking to friend everybody and then send you spam and junk mail and other crap.
3: Yeah.
2: And they're the ones. If a really hot chick reaches out and wants to be your friend and she's 24 years old, you don't want to be her friend. In reality.
1: No, I don't want to be a friend. I want to be lover, or I want to, you know, do some fluffing for her.
2: But
1: or,
2: that's not what she wants. She just wants to be your Facebook friend.
1: And you know, that's something I've noted. There are a lot of women that get on Facebook who I don't know from Eve, and they get on Facebook, and they are, of course, at least according to their profile and the pics they post, incredibly hot. Way too hot to be wasting any of their time not fucking instead of fucking around on Facebook. And you realize right away, well, here's what I realize. If she is for real and she's that hot, the only reason she's on Facebook is because she wants everybody to know how hot she is. For some reason, she needs that affirmation. And I say, why? You want affirmation? I'll give you something better. I'll give you my address. And I'll show you a good time. Yeah, baby.
2: There are lots of women who put hot pictures of themselves on Facebook because it's like a voyeurism that they enjoy, that people can
1: yes,
2: look at them.
1: Yes,
2: you know.
1: And I've noted that. And hey, I'm a voyeur. I enjoy it.
2: Yeah.
3: Yeah, you know, I'm thinking maybe I should get a picture of an old-time actor and put it up as my thing and call myself George LeRoy Tirebiter.
1: Oh, boy, did you drag out of there's a real joke while we came across as such on that album. And just like many real jokes are friends of John Lightning, I think that those social butterflies who flitter from Facebook page to page trying to pollinate as many pages as they can so that they can be on their way to a million friends, hey, I'm glad to be of assistance. I'm not a bad guy. I'll friend you. I also know I'll never meet you. I'll never meet you, which is fine by me. And the gravitas inured to them because they are now friends of John P. Lightning is actually non-existent. Just keep that in mind. Matter of fact, one former local talk show host, one whose work I was actually quite the fan of, this guy, believe me, he was a superior host. A superior host who, like most of the quality broadcasters I've enjoyed, this guy today cannot find a job in the tightly compartmentalized, no room at the inn for air talent that cannot be easily controlled status of radio in the year 2013. Indeed, for many, many years previously. People that are real, true talents and are not controllable are not wanted. And this particular air personality, I guess I can call him a friend. You know, we exchange emails. And, yeah, I always talk about giving him a telephone call, but I never get around to it. He has a Facebook page that is his sole public face. I think a couple of you know who I'm referring to now. It's been his sole public face since he last had access to the local airwaves, which has to be somewhere in the area of 8 to 10 years ago. For 8 to 10 years, this city and the nation has been deprived the chat of a quality broadcaster. But a lot of his posts are so over the top that if I, and you get out of the studio, you yawn one more time, you're going to start me doing that. I hate when people in the studio yawn, and I already gave you the fist, all right, once already, which is my way of telling you, shut the fuck up with the yawning. Can you shut up with
3: yawning? Hey, Dave, synchronize yawn. Ready? One, two.
1: All right, you all go, oh, God. Fuck both of you, okay? Man, it might be a little too obscene tonight, but these guys are impossible to work with. Now you know why I don't want them here every week. I just really can't handle it. This broadcaster has never yawned to me, and I've never... Well, you couldn't possibly yawn while listening to his show because it was always riveting on some level. But his posts are always, you know, why that right-wing cocksucking scumbag? All right, maybe not quite those words. All right, scumbag. I haven't seen him post cocksucker, but his posts are so... Would you stop that? Gee, that sounds... His posts are so over the top that if I was considering putting him on the air, I'm a program director or station manager, and I'm looking for talent. I know this guy's out there. He's not working. Damn it, he should be working. He's great. And I read his Facebook post every day. I would have to reconsider. Now, of course, if I was the station manager, program director, I'd be glad to get him on. Yeah, me personally. But the average program director or station manager would avoid him. And it would probably avoid him because of what he posts and how he posts them. Is it fair to judge a person based on the vitriol that they apply to their Facebook page? Of course not. But I am sure that this hasn't exactly assisted him in finding employment in radio.
3: You know, like I said last week, people who are in radio today don't know what radio is or what it can be or what it was and what you should base your current station on. They forget. It just, like, it's business school. You got to follow the business ethic instead of the broadcast ethic.
1: But then again, this particular broadcaster might not shiver about being back on the air because He's okay.
3: Yeah.
1: He apparently has enough money to go on with his life and have an enjoyable life sans radio. The problem is, those of us that enjoyed what he did miss what he did on the radio. And yes, our lives are not as enjoyable, or perhaps the way I should put it is, we are not as informed for his being off the air as we were when he was doing radio on a regular basis. And that's a shame. And I know he really gets into it with some people on Facebook. Recently, he had a post, I believe, where he mentioned he defriended someone. That's the great thing I love about friend book. You know, yeah, I've been defriended. I can't see anybody getting all upset over being defriended. It's not quite like losing your citizenship or losing your stripes in the military or being exiled as an apostate. Defriended. How could one possibly rise above the shame? Yes, where would that one-time friend end up then, huh? That would be terrible. Where would that one-time friend in good repair to another talented talk exile go? Where would he or she need to go to reclaim their now soiled reputation? Yeah, I think defriending is silly. I really do. It's almost in the same bush league as following the tweets, those tweets of ersatz stars and public figures and celebrities that are compelled every day to share aspects of their lives. Good taste one time actually acted as a shield against people doing those things. But with Twitter being so successful and so ubiquitous, people now get on Twitter, I guess you get on Twitter every day and share some incredible irrelevancies.
2: Well, there's something worse than defriending someone. You can block them. That way they can't see you and you can't see them. So defriending is okay. You can still look at the person's page and pine about what you're missing, but blocking, you're gone. You're out of here.
3: Yeah, but you see, the defriending, you see, means, I don't want you anymore, and I still want you to see what I'm doing.
2: Yeah, exactly.
3: That you can't participate.
2: Rub your face in it.
3: Yeah.
1: De-pantsing, maybe, now that if you could do that, that would be... That would be fun, right? Some of the tweeting twits doubtlessly believe that, you know, every time they get on a computer, they're serving up yet another tasty bon mot of how brilliant they are. I've got a couple of them here. Let's see, should I read any of them? Here's one. Paris Hilton. Here's a recent tweet from Paris Hilton. Oh, God, my eyes are going to be at Snoop Dogg Studio. Had the best day dealing with his crew. Such good vibes in there. My response, who the fuck cares? Who cares? And politicians often cage our attention with these junk food quality postings of no importance too. And I understand, look, those who can serve up some intellectual caviar, I would like to hear from them. But you know what? Those people are not tweeting. Those people are not tweeting. The rest can, in 140 characters or less, lay their claim to being assholes. The pure simplicity of their souls are exposed. So that's perhaps one more reason why I don't tweet. But you know what? I don't have to. I've got 20,000 or so watts of international shortwave power and the internet, and you on the other end of those delivery devices to appreciate, hopefully enjoy, understand, and maybe even participate in the communications that's not chafe that we present here every other week. Next week, that's right. Oh, sorry, terribly sorry. I won't be here, but I'll pally Dave the Boogeyman. You'll be here, right?
2: Yes,
1: anything,
2: I will.
1: Anything special scheduled for next week?
2: Well, it'll be...
1: All right, nobody gives a damn about what you guys scheduled. You want to hang up one last time? Go ahead. Come on, I'm giving you the chance.
2: He's not doing it, John.
1: Rotten cocksucker. What have you got scheduled next week, Dave?
2: Well, I'll be at the International Pop Overthrow Festival.
1: Ooh.
2: But we'll have something in the canny. IPO Festival is going to be in New York City from Wednesday through Sunday, and I'll be at most of the shows.
1: And isn't our pal Lanny Flowers going to be in town?
2: Lanny Flowers from Texas is coming up Saturday night.
1: And I don't hold that against him. I love Lanny Flowers. Maybe this time I'll even go and see him and meet him and thank him for being a part of our show.
2: Saturday night. Matchless Bar in Williamsburg. Or there's a place in Manhattan that you can go on Friday night. So you'll be there.
1: Oh, in Manhattan. Okay, I'm not sure which one. Probably Saturday, because I don't go out on Friday nights. After a long, hard day working on the railroad or faking work on the railroad, no possibility of me doing that.
2: But I'll be something
1: here. Hold on a second. Oh, will you come on and get it out of your system? There it was.
3: Yeah.
1: Wanted him to get it out of his system one last time. Yes.
2: But you're enabling him to hang up. You know?
1: What did I say before? I'm a kind, decent, basically some of the time gregarious kind of guy.
2: Let a guy hang up on you 40 times.
1: Yeah, that's like I said, I'm an enabler. Yes, at times. Yes. Hey, look, I enable you to broadcast.
2: No. Wait, no.
1: What does that say about me? Probably nothing good at all. But then again, most people don't have anything good to say to John P. Lighting. Let me read one more email if we got the time before we get out of here. As far as those hot chicks on Facebook wanting to be my friend, I say a friend in bed is a friend indeed. There is a tremendous amount of unexploited, look at me and the way I shake my sweet ass activity, courtesy of webcams. How true. We should at the very least be getting a tremendous amount of sweet pussy for all the advertising out there. And if they're so hot, they're spending more time on Facebook than they are in the sack, giving and receiving pleasure. You know what? There's a problem. I agree. And he states, I hope Paris Hilton is getting plenty of good vibes, courtesy of Snoop Dogg and the whole football team, for that matter, because Lord knows what a slut. And speaking of sluts, your shortwave slut, John P. Lighting, is about out of time. Sorry, yes indeed, we're through for this week until 2 weeks from today when we will reconvene with the show you know as the A Little Bit of Everything Radio Extravaganza. On behalf of Big Steve Cole and my pally Dave the Boogeyman, I remain John P. Lightning. Thank you very much for calling, for hanging up, for emailing, and just for listening. Good health, good luck, and good night, pally.
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7: 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I gotta go. The show is over. I gotta go. Try yourself once. If you just pay the show is over. I gotta go. Sherry.

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0: see how my hot retort doth bubble up? Now, thy retort I'll hear, sweet virgin maid.
1: Again, my lord archbishop?
0: Yeah, yeah.
1: The stuffy tower with its noxious fumes splits the tiny atoms of my throbbing brain. What's alchemy to me, or me to alchemy? Must I repeat that formula anon? It drives me daft.
0: Absolutely, sweet Marie. Tis wizard fun. Twill make the wise as me.
2: Say,
0: four times revolve the rodent round in fryer, schwiggen, spit, comp, comp, comp. Then salt of chase St. Peter take and dip it in his...
1: No, it dulls me, this turning mice to lead.
0: And then to gold.
1: Cares who, my lord? Not I. For I'd wear gold and be a queen. And queens have need of other chemistry. Yet who rules my court when playful Edmund serves me not? But bounces out of bounds to Norway, other scores to seek.
0: Ach, love, nothing. Play it a better game, Marie. Your Jack the Knave, forget his suit. Another joker lies within your pack tonight.
1: Are we at whist, my lord?
0: Diplomacy, tis very like the sport of cards, my dear. We deal to win. Soon thou must bid.
1: I'll bid a deuce of hearts.
0: Ah, tis better you should bid adieu to abducating Edmund.
1: Nay, reverend father, if I'm to keep possession, then I must make good sport with him in nature's oldest game.
0: That's out! Come back to Buxom physic.
1: Better go I study in the field, for once he thinks he's led me on, I'll let Prince Edmund's heat transform my mouse to gold.
3: Really? My experiments in magnifying power do threat to run away? Am I then doomed to live but half a life upon this narrow island but 3 miles wide? And watch ambitions melted down to smoking slag? Nay, it is in the bubbling pot confusion is the key. To make full newly clear the power, must my reaction be.

0: And now, it's time to get on the phone and talk with Radio Now's Dr. Onan Winkydink, author of the international best-selling self-help manual, Sex with My Hat. The doctor is in.
1: Hello. Why, look, it's me. And I'm Dr. Winkydink, an old hand at self-love. So what are people thinking about on the last night of the so-called last day? I know what I'm thinking about. I'm thinking about me. And I have the right to do that. See, it's my gift to me. It's my party to myself. And I've got my party hat on, and you know what I like to do in my hat. Well, let's go to the phones. It's a chump in a booth. Hello, chump.
2: You're a self-serving a-hole, you know that?
1: So you'd like to talk about my body parts. I wonder how I feel about that.
2: Who cares? I'm locked in.
1: Well, we're all locked in, but you hold the key.
2: No, I don't. Cream for brains. It's locked from the outside.
1: Prisoner of your own body armor.
2: Oh, stop the psycho babble, Winky Shrink. Oh, this sucks.
1: Sucking is good, too. I can hear Chump being jealous of my Winky, and I suppose that makes him angry, but I know how you feel. Sometimes it's too much for me.
2: Dink, it's me, the Chumpster.
1: That's no way to talk about ourselves. Only the Chumpster within talks like that.
2: You ignorant pissant! Let me out of this box!
1: Didn't know ants could piss. I only have the power, though, to get out of my own box. It's a beautiful box, wrapped up with a big red ribbon, and I give it to myself every day. In fact, I'm giving it to myself right now.
2: Shut your ignorant pie hole, you insufferable wanker! Look, I'm across the hall here waving at you, see? Look, get your head out of your lap and look up! Don't you get it? I've been locked in this booth by the guys with the eyeball hats!
1: You know I've been waiting for this for years. Real mental illness.
2: You bastard, I'm coming to get you! Hmm? Where's that chair? Yes!
1: Man, what was that? Is the station on the air?
3: Fellas,
1: all right, I'm Bebop.
3: Excuse me, there's some fast breaking news happening right out there in the hallway.
1: Right?
3: Chump is just knocking the whiz off of that Dr. Winky guy.
1: Man, you're kidding.
3: And, oh, look at this. Look at this funny hat I found. It's covered with eyeball.
1: Oh, that's spooky,
3: hey, is
1: man.
3: That champagne?
1: Yeah.
3: Are you going to finish that steak?
1: Well, you can have part of it, man, but those aren't mushrooms, man. Those are white truffles.
4: Hey, guys,
3: kill me.
4: Guys, it's New Year's Eve, but we're still a radio station.
1: Yeah.
4: Go back on there. Let's go to public service announcement. What we got here?
1: Oh, man, those are so dull.
4: Blind,
1: can't we have...
4: lame, victims of incense.
1: I got to go home.
4: Challenged.
3: I could read some poetry.
4: Go to the lottery.

Some time ago, I was sipping on some coffee and having some ham and biscuits when a motion caught my eye through the truck stop window. It was a little lost puppy, half starved and shaking from fear. Well, I just had to make friends with him. So I picked him up and put him in the cab. And buddy, he took to that truck like he was born there. Well, I named him Little Joe. And as I watched him sleep on the seat beside me, that's when I knew that Little Joe would be with me for a long, long time. Well, a few months later, I was talking to my old friend Teddy Bear on the old CB and not paying much attention to my back door. And Little Joe started barking up a storm. I looked up and I saw a Smokey in the mirror, and I slowed my rig down just in time. But you know something? Teddy Bear heard Little Joe barking, and he said, "Hey, Big Red, let me talk to your partner." And I said, "You got it, good buddy. How's the old Smokey situation, Little Joe?" And Little Joe said, "Gruff." Aw, that just tore him up. And the next 200 miles just flew by, 'cause everybody on that CB wanted to talk to Little Joe. Well, one night we were headed through the Smokies in East Tennessee, and Little Joe started acting real nervous. I heard the sounds of lightning on the old CB, and suddenly we were in the worst storm that I'd ever seen. All at once I saw headlights coming straight at my rig. Someone was blinded in the rain, so I swerved fast and just barely missed a camper full of kids. But the shoulder gave way, and we crashed over the side of the mountain. And when I woke up, my truck was on fire, and I couldn't move. But somehow, Little Joe grabbed me by the collar and pulled me away from that burning rig. Well, I was in the hospital the next time I woke up, and the doctor was there to break the bad news. The accident had taken my sight. Oh, God, now I can't even drive. And that's when I realized how helpless Teddy Bear must have felt before the miracle happened that made him walk again. And then I thought, well, now, where's Little Joe? Ain't nobody said anything about Little... I was so sad, because I figured Little Joe had given his life to save me. Well, my brother asked me to come live with him, and when he opened the door to my new room, I heard an old CB just a-blaring away. Well, I couldn't wait to grab that mic, and the first voice I heard was my old buddy Teddy Bear, ratchet jawing in the distance. So I broke for him, and he came right back to me. Why, it was almost like old times again. Teddy Bear was a-yakking away, unloading all the latest news on me and getting louder and louder. But all of a sudden, the sound of an engine seemed to drown Teddy Bear out. And I said, "Hey, what's going on?" Teddy Bear said, "Open your front door, good buddy. I'm just outside." Lord, the roar of engines seemed to rock the house. And all around me, I could hear familiar voices and slamming doors. Oh, I couldn't hold back the tears. All my friends were there. And then I heard something I couldn't believe. Little Joe, that bark? Why, it had to be Little Joe. And no sooner than that, he was all over me. And I put my arms around my old partner, and the tears were streaming down my face. And then I felt something strange. Little Joe hadn't worn a collar before, and attached to the collar was a handle. A hush fell over my friends, and I realized, Lord, my new eyes were standing at my feet. Little Joe.

0: without dictionary. And a poet. With shows of hooks.
1: The word I want to say
0: is easy to say.

Thank you.

any of you here from New York tonight? Any people here from New York? I was in New York. I was doing the Tonight Show while Johnny Carson was here, and then Johnny went back and I came here. It's supposed to be during the summertime. It's been proclaimed as a summer festival. New York is supposed to be a summer festival. And it is something less than a summer festival during 3 weeks in July. There was a story, an item in the paper today, I don't know if you saw it, a lion got loose in the Central Park Zoo, got loose in the park and was severely mauled. And they, yes. And they had, yes. He knocked on the door and they let him back in. And he said, don't go out there, baby. You know? Strange city. But I took the train, because I don't like to fly. I take white knuckle flights when I fly, and I take those kind. And I took the train, because I take trains a lot, but, you know, it's mostly old people and myself. We just sit in a lounge car, and they tell me what a great President Harding was and all that. You know. And I had a roommate. The railroads, they're trying to discourage passenger travel. I don't know if any of you have traveled on the railroads lately, but if you've noticed, but they're doing a hell of a job at it. They don't want you there, and they let you know it, you know. You're taking up space, you know. They could ship things, you know, instead. But I had to take a roommate. I couldn't get a bedroom. I had to take a roommate from Chicago to New York. And the John is underneath the bed, you know, when you're in a roommate. And the minute that thing locks, you got to go. There's no question about it. It's psychological or something, but the minute you hear that thing click, you know, you're out in the aisle. You know, you got to go out in the aisle, you know, and ring for the porter. And there are like 8 or 10 of you out in the aisle, you know. And you all know why the hell you're out there, you know, but you try to act nonchalant, you know. You keep hopping from foot to foot, you know, so sort of tips it off. And they are rapidly driving me back to... the railroads are rapidly driving me back to air travel. I make money when I go by train. I make money because the airlines will pay half of my fare when I go by train, because I whimper on a flight, you know, and like when we go through an air pocket, I go and yell out things like, "Oh my God, this is it," you know. It bothers the other passengers, you know. And this is before we take off. This is as we're as we're still taxiing, you know. So you can imagine what I'm like once we get up in the air. And I'm the kind of person, I get to the airport like 5 or 6 hours before the plane is supposed to take off, you know, and go immediately to the bar and start throwing them down. That's the only way I find I can make it, you know, just get 3/4 bombed, you know. And I also, they can spot you on the planes. The hostesses can spot you. Like, you'll have like 5 or 6 drinks in the airport, and then you'll have your two, your allotted two, and then you keep bugging the people around you. You're going to finish that? You know. And they, that's her drink, Mr. Newhart. Just leave it alone now. You've had enough. But apparently there are a lot of people feel the way I do about flying, because I have never been in an empty airport bar. It is always jammed. I don't care what time you get there. 8 o'clock in the morning, you got to fight your way to the bar. Scotch and water? Yeah, like that. And everybody drinking Bloody Marys, you know, because nobody can tell, you know, whether it's tomato juice or Bloody Marys, until you fall backwards off your chair, you know. But I was sitting in New York, and I'm sitting there. I'm throwing them down pretty good, and I still got like 3 hours to kill, you know, before the plane. And there's a guy sitting next to me. He's matching me drink for drink, you know. So, like, after an hour or so, you got to say something, guy. So I turned to him. I said, I don't like to fly. You know, I know it's safer than being in a car and all that, but, you know, and you're safer in a plane than you are in your own home. But I got to have 4 or 5 belts, you know, before I can get on a plane. And this guy says, you don't have to apologize to me, pal. He said, I feel the same way about it. This is my captain I'm talking to, by the way. they don't like to fly either, you know. And I'm going through a new thing now, which is sort of scary. The last 6 months, all of a sudden, it struck me. You know, where you're given the tickets and you're sitting around in the semicircle, you know, you're waiting to get on the plane. I try to spot the guy I figure has the bomb on that particular flight. Because I have never been on a plane. There wasn't one guy I was sure had a bomb. You know, it's sort of dejected. You can always pick out one guy. He's sort of dejected and sitting by himself, and he got this plain shoebox on his lap. You know, he won't let the hostess take it, you know. And I found out one thing. That is, always look in economy for the guy with a bomb. Never look in first class, you know, because obviously, you know, why should the guy go the extra $12, $14? You know, he isn't going all the way anyway, you know. Just, and
And neither are you, as it turns out. Just something to think about on your next flight. This is a true story. I was flying one time to Los Angeles, and we're up around 35,000 feet, and this elderly woman was on board, apparently her first flight, and we were about an hour out of Minneapolis, and she went up to the hostess, and she said, "Where's the John?" And the hostess pointed out to her, and she went in. And she came out a minute later and asked the hostess for a safety pin, so the hostess gave her a safety pin. And she went back in and came out. No one thought too much about it. And about 2 hours later, the plane lands in Los Angeles, and I'm one of the last ones to get off, you know. And the hostess is supposed to check the plane, make sure no one left anything behind, you know. So as I'm walking by the John, she calls me over. She said, "Come here, you won't believe this. This dear old soul at 35,000 feet had pinned the curtains together in the John." This is true. This is a true story. So help me. You figure, you know, another plane going the other direction, you know. 600 miles an hour, you know.

0: President, I'd like to introduce you to...
1: Jim.
2: Hi, Mr. President.
3: Hello. Always nice to see you.
1: Jim.
3: You know, the mainspring of this country, wound up as tight as it is guaranteed for the life of the watch. And who's watching? People like you.
1: Jim.
3: And you.
1: Marty.
3: People who are alerted and unafraid to waste the little time that I've scheduled just for your question. State short question.
2: Well, Mr. President, it's the bees and spiders again. They stole my food stamps and sold them to the rats. And I tried to get down to my car for the honk the horn for help, but the snakes have gotten it for the cockroaches. I go back upstairs, but the spiders have jammed the police lock. I ain't been inside for a week, and I know that my wife is sleeping with the bees.
3: Could you state that as a question, please?
2: Well, sure, Mr. President. Where can I get a job?
3: Many busy executives ask me, what about the job displacement market program in the city of the future?
2: That's right.
3: Well, count on us to be there.
1: Jared.
3: Because if we're lucky tomorrow, we won't have to deal with questions like yours ever again.
0: Thank you for question. Exit left to Funway. Mr. President, I'd like to introduce you to...
1: Marty!
3: Hello. Always glad to talk to you.
1: Marty!
2: Me,
3: you
2: sir?
3: Know, when well, you clock the human race with the stopwatch of history, it's a new record every time.
2: That's a cute story,
3: and
2: Mr. President, wins, and I... Wonder...
3: And who loses? People like you.
1: Marty!
2: Well...
3: And you.
1: Clem.
3: People who are altered...
2: Stop, Mr. President, please stop. Now, I know it means nothing to you. I'm only a clone, but you've got such a wonderful job and you're doing it so well. You know, we bozos have a saying, when you put on the nose...
3: Could you state
2: it
3: that as a question?
2: It grows.
3: Read to, thank you very much.
1: Marty.
3: You'll be getting a handsome simulfax copy of your own words in the mail soon.
2: No.
3: And my reply.
2: By golly, Mr. President,
0: thank
2: you're
0: you for
2: beneficent.
0: Question. Exit right to Funway.
2: Yes, sir.
0: Mr. President, I'd like to introduce you to...
1: Clem.
3: Hello. Always nice to see you.
1: Clem.
3: You know, the springhead of this country...
4: Stop, Mr. President. Mr. President, stop, please. Now, listen to me. This is worker speaking. Hello.
3: Hello. How are you? State maintenance question.
4: Fine, thanks. No, no. Read me Dr. Memory.
3: Amrad is not sure I understand you fully. Could you state that as a question, please?
4: Read me Dr. Memory?
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3: 9:01. I have been awake for 9 hours.
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3: 1:44.
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4: Right. 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
3: I'm not sure I understand you fully.
5: Log out runoff memory.
3: A. The system is less energetic if domains of opposite direction alternate.
5: NBM read MacNam. PNP read MacNam password.
3: Maximum output resource yield.
5: Illegal entry.
3: Try again.
4: Yes, we're going to try again. Open your gate, Doctor.
3: Sis. Bob.
4: That's right.
3: Dad. Bob. Mom.
4: Yes.
3: Dad. Dud.
4: It's repeating.
3: Did.
4: Got a little squiddy eyes.
3: Mem. Mom.
5: Mom.
4: Mem.
3: Mem.
4: Mem.
3: Mem. Mem. Mem. Mem. Mem.
4: Memory.
3: Direct readout. Dr. Memory.
1: Clem.
4: Thank you. Thank you. Now, Doctor, I'm speaking to you, Doctor. Something the leprechauns asked me when I was a sprout in Indiana has always puzzled me. Doctor, question, evaluate. Mm-hmm. Why does the porridge bird lay his egg in the air?
5: Laugh, runaway makes no read. Unhappy MacNam, unhappy MacNam. Sistat uptime 9.
3: I have been awake for 9 hours, 2 minutes, 36 seconds.
5: At answer dear,
3: I'm as tired of it as you are, and I hope that our children will come to love us again in some better world than this.
4: Oh, damn.
0: Thank you for question. Okay, exit center to Funway.
6: What did you do to him?
0: Mr. President, okay. I'd like to introduce you to
3: illegal character in line.
5: Rub out.
3: Go away.
6: What's happening?
3: I'm sorry. This ride is closed.
6: This ride is
0: exit
6: closed.
0: Exit center to
6: Funway. I've been waiting for 10 minutes from here to listen to the president talk to me. What's happening? I think he broke a power off. He broke the president. Hey, it's all slammed in there.
7: Hey, kid, come over here. Hey, how you doing? President going to give you a new pair of shoes, huh?
8: He's working on it. Hey, Barney, listen.
7: You know, a fine-looking kind of man, I thought. Yeah. Real regular features, real regular clothes.
8: Yeah, you're very neat, incredible, you know? Illusion.
7: Hey, what are you going to do next,
8: what are you
7: going to
8: do next? Isn't that funny? I just came over to ask you.
7: Gosh, you got some free time, huh?
8: Yeah, I sure have nothing but free time.
7: What's that schedule here? Future schedule.
9: Will our guest, Mr. Altman, please stop by the hospitality tower immediately?
7: Thank you. Oh, my gosh. Now, this is the one I've been waiting for. Look at this Malmberg in Plano, a below-the-belt, bottoms-out review.
8: Yeah.
7: It's not till tonight, huh?
8: Oh, well, let's just walk around the Funway for a little while.
7: Kid, you're hip like a zip. Let's take a trip.
8: Great, let's just walk across the track.
9: Mr. Ocklem, please report to the hospitality shelter in his area.
7: This fella Ocklem's pretty popular.
8: Yeah.
7: We could take one of these big red cars that'll come along here. Hey, here's a cute story. Why does a bozo cross the road?
8: What are you talking about?
7: Because there's a bozo on the other side.
8: Oh, I see. That's very logical.
7: Okay, why does a short hair cross the road?
8: Because
7: someone told him to.
8: Oh, I see.
7: Okay, now why does a long hair cross the road?
8: Because someone told him not to.
7: You knew that one.
8: Here
7: comes a car.
10: Family, you ride with Salamander Mark Time and my anxious android Chucko, the rocket robot, through the black hole of space.
11: Mark, they're performing experiments on animals in space. Mark, they're performing horrible. Thank you.
10: Yes, this is going to be another exciting mission, Chucko. We'll be going to the haunted space station for further instructions.
11: You'll need a crowbar. A crew, Mark.
10: Right. I need some brave boys and girls who aren't afraid to live outside the law of gravity. 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
11: I'll slip inside for Mark Time's Outlaw Ghost Ship and further information now, boring. 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Thank you.
10: Let's go. Thrill with your friends and family.
7: No, kid. That's for beaners. You know, boogies. People who like to be alone.
8: We can run after
7: it. I got the clone, kid. Don't worry. Look, here comes another one. Just like the other one.
10: Swerve them.
12: Dodge them.
10: Trick them.
12: Push them over.
10: Tell them lies.
12: Here's where robots' rules of order don't apply. At Hideo Nuts, Boltadrone.
10: As seen on Who Asked For It. 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
12: Step right up.
8: Let's go.
13: Think you could go 3 rounds with this water heater sailor? Looks easy, but sealed to the back of this metal mother is a radar-activated stamping and seizing module that'll keep a man punching until he's drunk with power. 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
12: All up inside for Hideo Nuts,
8: Boltadrone. Come on, Barney.
10: And a further reclamation.
8: Come on, Barney.
10: Thank you.
8: We can take on a couple of toasters or something.
7: Look, kid, I dreamt I went there once, but fighting's out of style now.
8: Well, I'm going to take the next car no matter what, okay? watch out.
7: Oh, boy.
14: Hi, little partner.
8: What now?
14: My name's Artie.
8: Sure.
14: Say, You know, I could tell just by listening that your name is...
1: Clem.
14: And say, your poor mommy or daddy is waiting for you at the hospitality shelter. You better rustle your leaves over there.
15: Oh, this is exciting. Is your mommy or daddy waiting for you?
16: Come on, now they just got confused.
14: Don't be afraid. I know it's you. Guess what? I'll race you there. Now, Artie can travel by the speed of light. But if you stand on that candy stripe line right now, I bet you half a beat you'll beat me.
15: Come on, it'll
14: Ready?
15: Be fun.
14: Step, go.
15: Go.
16: Barney, let's go.
15: Well, now,
16: and
15: maybe
16: see
15: your mother does want to talk to you, kid. You know, you can't forget that sweet bozo.
16: Barney, this is just
14: I
16: a computer.
14: See. What? You're too frightened or tired to move. Well, just stand there. And I'll send Deputy Dan to get you.
15: That's right. Deputy Dan will find
14: I'll
15: us.
14: Wait
15: It'll
14: here
15: okay.
14: and kind of watch you till Dan comes.
16: Let's go back into the water. This is stupid. All right, look, listen, Chokehead. This is Worker speaking. Hello.
14: Hi. Open for maintenance alignment.
15: What have you done?
16: Good. Now, let me show you something, Bozo. Detailed dress circuits.
14: Belt above A, below B.
16: Below B. Okay, close B, close mode.
15: Oh, my duck, his pants have disappeared. Kid, everybody's watching.
16: Oh, come on, now, watch this. Ego.
14: Go!
16: Close artichoke mode.
15: It's a rainbow. Oh, now, what happened to little Artie?
16: Prepare shift simulfax for human form. Prepare mirror clone.
15: What are you doing?
16: Clone me.
15: Oh, that's I think that's against the rules.
16: Clone me, Dr. Memory.
17: Thank you.
16: Hello, I'm a Clem.
15: It's you.
16: No, Barney, I'm me. That's just a hologram.
15: Well, kid, you're a wizard, whoever you are.
16: Well, I'm just trying to get a straight answer to something.
18: You have violated robot's rules of order and will be asked to leave the future immediately.
16: Now, you can't talk to me like that. I demand to see Dr. Memory.
15: Hey, here comes Deputy Dan.
16: Now print. A Clem clone, back to the shadows again.
15: Kid, what have you done?
17: Yes.
16: I'm a Clem.
17: Yes.
16: And I have a question for Dr. For Dr.
19: Avocado.
17: Avocado, nahuatl, chocolate.
19: Alligator pear, crocagator pear. That's why they so mean.
16: No.
19: Nose, many nose, or.
20: Nose, as in a he, a she, a it, a
19: she,
20: nose.
19: Or nose, as in.
20: Plain as the nose on your face.
19: Bozos, known Bozos. By their nozos.
20: From the Spanish, bosotros, the V. And the V being the same.
19: I.E. Viz, BVD, Biz.
20: Underwear industry. It is estimated that no underwear will be worn by the year 2020. Hoover, damn.
19: That is
20: Hoover's mother. I remember Mama Life with Father.
19: We used to call him the Hoover.
20: Oh, you're such a little devil.
19: She little knew her little boy would invent vacuum cleaner June 8th. 1-8-6-9-9-9-9-9-9-9-9-9-9-9-9-9-9-9-9-9-9-9-9-9-9-9-9-9-9-9-9-9-9-9-9-9-9-9-9-9-9-9-9-9-9-9-9-9-9-9-9-9-9-9-9-9-9-9-9-9-9-9-9-9-9-9-9-9-9-9-9-9-9-9-9-9-9-9-9-9-9-9-9-9-9-9-9-9-9-9-9-9-9-9-9-9-9-9-9-9-9-9-9-9-9-9-9-9-9-9-9-9-9-9-9-9-9-9-9-9-9-9-9-9-9-9-9-9-9-9-9-9-9-9-9-9-9-9-9-9-9-9-9-9-9-9-9-9-9-9-9-9-9-9-9-9-9-9-9-9-9-9-9-9-9-9-9-9-9-9-9-9-9-9-9-9-9-9-9-9-9-9-9-9-9-9-9-9-9-9-9-9-
20: Hello, worker. Who are you?
16: Oh, hello, Mac.
20: What is it you want?
16: I'm here to see Dr.
20: Excuse me, worker. I'll be just a nanosecond. Oh. Well, close B, close mode on Deputy Dan. Now, where do you come from?
16: I come from the shadows, Mac.
20: Oh, hold. Start Chinese fireworks early. 701, start fireworks. 703, reactivate restroom. 705, start emergency Mount Morgan Plano review. Thank you. Now, what do you want?
16: I told you, I want to see Dr.
20: Hold, I read Gypsy Doctor.
16: Oh, wait a minute. Is that Dr.
20: Repeat, I read Gypsy Doctor.
16: I can't remember. That's it. I'm here to see Dr. Memory.
20: Laugh. Run away.
2: Whoa. That is an illegal program.
16: Tough grid, Mac. That's who I am.
20: Well. We'll just have to see the doctor about this.
21: Hello, Doctor. How are you?
22: The doctor is on.
21: Good, Doctor. Nice to see you operating.
22: Ha, that's very logical.
21: All right, Doc, this is it. Gird your grid for a big one. Why does the porridge bird lay his egg in the air?
22: No.
3: Why does perished birds leaves its hex in the air?
22: No.
4: Why is dove and perish barn's lazy leg in the ire?
22: No.
3: Why is ass the poor rich barn hong
4: delay
3: laser's edge in the fair?
22: No.
4: The doctor is unhappy.
3: Unhappy.
21: Is the doctor turned off?
22: No.
21: Well, if you're turned on, aren't you happy?
22: No.
21: Are you a machine that only answers no?
22: No.
21: Then you can answer a question yes.
22: Yes.
21: Can't you answer my question yes or no?
22: Yes.
21: No. Please choose, Doctor.
3: No shoes, Doctor.
22: No.
21: Ah, but you just did choose, Doctor.
22: No.
21: Doctor. You're lying.
22: Yes.
4: Excuse me, don't excuse me. Ah, Clem, you're making not making the doctor unhappy happy.
21: I'm not making the doctor anything. You're on, aren't you?
22: Yes.
21: Do you remember the past, Doctor?
4: Gypsy Doctor.
21: Do you remember the future?
22: Yes.
21: Forget it.
4: Forget it. Don't forget it. Forget it.

0: Well, the fireworks are over. Only the smoke remains, clouding my great crystal balls. Is there anything you didn't understand about your future, Mr.? Barney, Mr. Barney. Yes.
1: Barney, well, now I won't say that I understand everything, but it was certainly different and... Yes, well worth a dollar.
0: Thank you very much. Make sure that you remember it.
1: Oh, yeah, well, how could I forget that, you know?
0: Doctor, yes.
1: Yes. Well, so long.
0: Oh, as you get off the wagon, please, will you tell your friend, that little sailor, to step up?
1: Oh, certainly. I think I can do that.
0: Thank you.
2: Hey, Clem.
0: What?
2: Hey, the little sailor's the last guy.
0: Oh.
3: And he's weird with a beard, man.
2: Listen, I'm going to hitch up the horses. We'll be ready to go.
3: No, leave the horses in the wagon.
0: Yeah, it's all downhill from here.
2: Oh, look out. Here he is.
0: Ah, the balls are clearing again. The right one is the sun, and the left one is the moon. Put what you want between them, and your future begins. Aha.

This time last year, there sure was a lot of sad faces around this old house. Our papa died without fulfilling his life's dream of producing one of the best crops in Grimes County. No, papa died with that dream still in his head, a desire in his heart, a promise on his lips, calluses on both hands and $2 in his pocket. Papa didn't live long enough to see his dream come true, so he died from too much work, a broken spirit, I guess, but a promise to our mama that if it was the last thing he'd ever do, he'd live long enough to see just one good crop come through. But you see, we can't plan on things without first talking to God, because we don't know his plans. And if we don't include him, my friends, the way can get mighty hard.

children too. 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That boy always did love music, and he loves to travel. I got a sister that's got a good job in a beauty shop, making money, making other people look good.

Hello, teenage America. 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Now that I've done it all over and nobody else will accept me, I've come home to my mother.

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1: IQ. And if sometimes I take poetic license with you and you are offended, now this is just with semantics, dirty words. Believe me, I am not profound. This is something that I assume someone must have laid on me because I do not have an original thought. I am screwed. I speak English. That's it. I was not born in a vacuum. Every thought I have belongs to somebody else. That I must have just taken ding, ding, ding somewhere. So I'm not placating you by making the following statement. I want to help you if you have a dirty word problem. There are none. And I'll spell it out logically to you. Here is a toilet. Specifically, that's what we're concerned with, specifics. If I can tell you a dirty toilet joke, we must have a dirty toilet. That's what we're talking about, a toilet. If we take this toilet and boil it, and it is clean, I can never tell you specifically a dirty toilet joke about this toilet. I can tell you a dirty toilet joke in a Milner Hotel or something like that. But this toilet is a clean toilet now. Obscenity is a human manifestation. This toilet has no central nervous system, no level of consciousness. It is not aware. It is a dumb toilet. It cannot be obscene. It's impossible. If it could be obscene, it could be cranky. It could be a communist toilet. A traitorous toilet. It can do none of these things. This is a dopey toilet, Jim. So nobody can ever offend you by telling you a dirty toilet story. They can offend you in an area that is trite. You have heard it many, many times. Now, all of us have had a bad early toilet training. That's why we are hung up with it. All of us, at the same time, got two zingers, one for the police department and one for the toilet. All right, he made a caca. Call a policeman. All right. Okay, are you going to do that anymore? Okay. I tell a policeman he doesn't have to come up now. All right. We all got the policeman, and we had a few psychotic parents who took it and rubbed it in our face. And those people, for the most, if you search it out, are censors. Oh, true. They hate toilets with a passion, man. You realize if you got that ranked around with a toilet, you'll hate it and anyone who refers to it. It is dirty and uncomfortable.
2: Is this the real life? Is this just fantasy? Caught in a landslide? No escape from reality. Open your eyes. Look up to the skies and see. I'm just a poor boy. I need no sympathy. 'Cause I'm easy come, easy go.

My time has come. Sent shivers down my spine. Body's aching all the time. Goodbye, everybody. I've got to go. Gotta leave you all behind.

0: Well, to see where Red Foley now has the Daily Air Show over WSM back there in Nashville with his lovely little wife, Eva, who used to be one of the melody maids on WLS back in Chicago. And it says here that... Now, wait a minute. What in the world's the matter with me? Well, we got the man who knows more folk artists and what they're doing than any man in the country right here with us today. Hey, Merle Travis, get yourself on over here now and kind of tell us what's going on back there in the East, huh?
1: Well, let me see, Red.
2: Oh, yeah, just got a nice newsy letter from my old buddy Grandpa John.
0: Well, what's he say anyway?
2: Well, Grandpa told me that Sunshine Sue and Cousin Joe, they're doing all right up the old Dominion Barn Dance. Of course, that's back in Richmond, Virginia.
0: Say, that name Cousin Joe, now that sounds kind of familiar to me.
2: Well, I imagine a lot of the boys out there remember him. He toured all over the South Pacific and the European theaters during the war. He was with a USO troop. Called Cousin Joe Mapus and his Swing Billies.
0: Oh, sure, that's where I remember him from, all right. What else did you hear, huh?
2: Well, if we had 5 or 6 hours to talk, I'd tell you a few of the jokes that Lazy Jim Day told me last night over at the house.
0: Say, what's old Lazy Jim doing out here anyway?
2: Telling jokes. Say, we lived 2 doors from each other back in Cincinnati about 5 years ago. The thing we talked about then was the trip we took 4 years before that to the Grand Canyon in Arizona. That was 1940.
0: Well, I kind of reckon you took your old guitar on that trip, didn't you?
2: Natural, yeah. I feel lost without that thing swinging around my neck, you know, sort of a part of me.
0: Yeah, well, look, how's about giving the folks out there kind of a little sample of that famous low-down Travis-style guitar picking on that thing?
2: Oh,
0: huh?
2: I wouldn't call it Travis-style guitar picking, Red. I learned most of the stuff I know from an old boy back in Kentucky named Mose Reger.
0: Oh, well, look, ain't nobody around here can play like that, so... Well, come on now, what's it going to be?
2: Well, I'll pick a tune I learned from old Mose called the Johnson Rag.
0: Oh, that's a goodie, boy. That's one I've been wanting to hear, the Johnson Rag.

Thank you. Thank you very much. All right. Does anybody here know where Palmdale is? You do? Good. Have you ever heard of a place called Sun Village? Some of you know where Sun Village is. Oh, it's out in back of Palmdale. All right. At one time, that used to be a big place for raising turkeys. I went to high school in Lancaster, which is not far from Palmdale. Oh, is it very good for other things out there now? Good. Can't turn me up so they can hear what I'm saying. Ladies and gentlemen, this is a song about this place where I used to live, where they used to raise turkeys.

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Are you feeling good?

0: your mind's eye is working now. 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What's that noise I just heard?
1: It sounds like an automobile. It is. Coming this way.
0: It sure is. Now, who would be out here on this old dirt road this time of evening?
1: They're stopping.
0: Sure, they're stopping.
1: I can't make out who it is, but by the finery they're wearing, they must be rich and aristocratic. Lord, today have an aunt, Mrs. Patterson, and three fine young ladies. Mr. D, they're coming here beyond any doubt. What must I do, for heaven's sake?
0: Just be very cool. I'll handle things.
2: Why, good evening, Mrs. Patterson. I'm so glad you were able to come.
3: You must excuse my appearance. It's so hot, I dress down consciously. And now, Teddy, you must allow me the pleasure of introducing you to the Embry girls, June Fern and Rose Embry. This is Miss Teddy Hicks.
4: It's a delight to meet you, honey.
1: It's nice meeting you, too. I've heard so much about you. Why, just today I was reading in the paper about your social
3: world. Oh, this social world is awful for them.
4: It keeps us worn out.
1: Won't you ladies partake of some tea? I was just dying to show off my Alvin.
5: I was just admiring it. Such a fine pad on thin-ass paper.
6: So truly luxurious.
3: I use bold mostly in the summer. Not so heavy as high oven.
7: My, what a fine silver pot.
1: I like it.
6: It has such delicate, beautiful chasing on it.
5: It's truly high.
3: My silver pot is over 100 years old. It was handed down by the Farquharson branch of the family.
0: Pardon me for intruding, but this pot has been around a while, too. It came over on the Mayflower, right, Miss Debbie?
1: Mm-hmm. That's why we don't use it much. I'm afraid it might get dented.
3: Oh, well, let's not limit the subject to silver pots and brassless heirlooms. We ought to be thankful to be southern ladies, bone and bred to the art of conversation.
7: This heat, thank God for organdy.
3: Teddy, I must admit it set you off nicely, but aren't you warm in that silk gown?
1: Not particularly. Besides, my organdy is being washed.
0: Well, Miss Teddy, I'm going now and water the flowers.
1: All right. And when you come back, please bring these ladies some American beauties.
0: Yes, ma'am.
1: Feel that breeze.
6: What breeze?
5: I feel no breeze to speak of.
1: That's just why I feel so put out. I never intended to be caught here this late in August, but was preparing to go off to school. I just couldn't get away.
6: What school are you going to, Teddy?
1: I haven't quite decided, but more than likely some school up north.
5: Mrs. Patterson, you'd never guess who wrote us a letter the other day.
6: Not in 100 years.
3: Who? Oh.
6: 3 guesses, honey.
3: Could it have been Mary Lou Westbrook of Major Oaks, Mississippi?
4: Land sakes, no. Two more guesses.
3: Martha Townsend of Atlanta.
4: No, honey.
3: Mary Stone of Birmingham.
4: Mrs. Patterson, you associate us with such minor aristocrats.
3: Oh, well, I give up.
4: Josephine LaFleur of New Orleans, no less.
3: The real vice.
4: Oh, yes. She's in Chicago for the summer. Got loads of new clothes.
5: She wrote us that she went dancing every night.
6: Said a sugar sweet Yankee was taking her for a gay whirl.
4: She's been having herself a great to-do. Says the food's just mesmerizing. Has steak every night.
3: Well, she ought to. The stockyards is Raphael in Chicago.
1: I tasted steak once.
3: Say something, Teddy.
1: Oh, no. I was just thinking what a fine city Chicago is.
6: Love Chicago.
8: Like New York better.
1: Oh, New York's so noisy, though.
7: But, honey, it's such a big and pretty place.
1: You think so?
5: Indeed.
1: Not as pretty as Paris or London.
3: Now, Teddy, don't tell me you've been to Paris and London.
1: Why, Miss Patterson, you talk like that's something.
3: When did you go on this big trip, honey, and how?
1: I went with my mama and papa on their honeymoon.
3: You must have been awful young.
1: Not too young to remember, though. I remember just as well that fine morning we pulled into London. All the bells were ringing from the many towers. A little afternoon it began to rain to beat the band. The rain was coming down big as angel tears. Then directly it turned to music and began to go trip, trip, trip, trip, trip, trip.
5: You certainly do tell it nice.
0: Here you are, ladies, roses for all.
4: Thank you kindly. Teddy entertained so nicely.
3: Indeed now, Teddy, did you ever see the English Channel?
1: Why, Miss Patterson, you have to cross it to get to Paris.
3: Paris? My veil's a city.
1: Ain't... Especially that leaning tower.
3: That dear leaning tower. Tilly, I must say that listening to you tell your experience is better than the National Geographic.
4: Isn't that so?
3: Your father must have been something to take you and your mother clean across the world about.
1: What do you mean must have been? My daddy still is.
8: Well, hello there. It's been a long, long, long time. How am I doing?

0: 1970 or 71, June and I went for a drive down to the country and went to a place called Smithfield, Tennessee. Old Hickory. Oh, no, not Old Hickory. What's the name of that lake there?
1: Cedar Hill
0: Lake. Uh-huh. All right, anyway, spent the whole afternoon there, and it was like one of those magic days, you know, where the sun was just right, the temperature was just right, and the breeze was just right, and she was just right. And I wrote a song. I let her drive on the way back. I wrote a song called Flesh and Blood.

0: I hope that I shall never see all the moke monsters lined up in front of me. True repulse and total disgust. Getting rid of moke is an imperative must. These are just to name a few. We hope they don't influence you.
1: Moke monster.
0: Yonder comes a soft car, which probably won't take me very far. The organ grinder behind the wheel is hoping he can score a feel. His eyes are bulging at your bod. He thinks you are a free-loving mod.
1: Moke monster.
2: Well, there's quite a few people that drive soft cars, and they usually stop and pick us up hitchhiking because they want to beat their meat while they look at us. You know, I've had such weird offers. For instance, you've heard them all. This one man had a drawn-on mustache, and it was drooling down one corner of his mouth, and he had black drool coming down his mouth. So horrible. And he drove us all the way home from L.A. I couldn't believe it. And then when right after he dropped us off, he turned around and goes, $10 to eat it. And we went, ah! And we left his car, and his doors were flapping like this. They were, you know. And before he left, he screamed out the window, you know. He said, can I... Oh, what was that? Oh, I'll give you $5 a piece if I can sit and jack off while I look at your legs. Isn't that outrageous? Now, those are demented, those poor men. I feel so sorry for them. Oh, my God. And there's more of those than there is...

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1: Getting cold in the booth, man, all alone, working all night. All right, anyway, Glacier, the movie, coming to the Fun Googleplex at Dead Center sometime in the new millennium. When is that new millennium coming? Well, you know, we got our last chance for traffic in this century. Captain Happy Pandit, are you up there?
2: Flying high with Captain Morgan. Happy New Year.
1: Ooh, I wish we had a couple of jiggers of Captain Morgan down here, man. We were worried. We lost contact with you.
2: Just a magnetic anomaly. A couple of whirly birds got strangely attracted up here. Chopper Cop 12 just mounted the Channel 86 eye in the sky. You ever see dragonflies mating?
1: Oh, it's like dogs in the street. I try not to watch. So, Captain Happy, what's the latest on the pursuit of that red-headed babe?
2: Well, she's not the big story anymore, B. It's the gridlock she created. Now, listen, I've seen this metroburbia brought to its knees before by the invasion of the Promise Breakers, the seventh game of the seventh series.
1: Oh, yeah, and don't forget the reunion of the Rolling Dead. I was there.
2: Now, if you were there, I'm surprised you remember it.
1: But who remembers anything?
2: I've never seen what I'm eyeballing below. Every road leading towards the homeless stadium is a zoo. Could it be I see a camel smoking in a hot rod? Swarms of multi-ocular sheep must be cloners and grasshoppers as big as houses and millions of motoring martyrs.
1: Oh, they're the worst drivers in the county.
2: You said it.
1: Boy, man, I guess everybody's going to the doll drop but me, huh?
2: Yeah, radio is a heartbreak, bopper.
1: Rami Cortezon.
2: And on top of everything, which is where I am, there's the weather. Oh, boy. Clouds as thick as sheep poop are roiling out of the west as the sun smelts into an ocean of tang, turning the city into an altar of friendly fire.
1: Whoa, what's that?
2: Whoa. Four corporate birds just played chicken with me. I'm told it's the four cowboys of the apocalypse heading in to headline the big to-do tonight.
1: Oh, that's a great band.
2: Uh-oh. Here comes the hail. Big as eyeballs. Yeah, my road is rising up. It's not nice. This is Captain Happy and the strangely vulnerable News Now Chopper. I gotta go pick up some
3: And now, a pause in the busy day's activity. As the doctor leaves his little rectumry, walks out the marble path covered with aggies, cat's eyes from his youth, down the long path of life, past the elm grove of superstition, and toward the true way. Yes, it's Dr. Whiplash. He's come again to the font of perpetual resurrection to answer some of your questions.
4: Come in, Doctor.
3: Dave, what's the first question?
5: Well, I have a letter here from a gentleman in Flotsam's Mistake, New Jersey. And actually, he's been kind enough to send this letter in on a tape cassette for you, Doctor, so we'll hear his voice and you can use his voice to help you.

by people other than your race. To wit, many executives complain to me as suffering from flushing, blushing, running of the mouth, high stool, seat cramps, delayed borgorygmus, and shortness of pants. They also, like you, feel relieved of these symptoms away from the orifice. Can anything be done? Yes. And it should be done now. They, and you, Hideo, are suffering from farmer's lung. Usually confined to barns and sponge warehouses, it is attributable to a hybrid fungus, which lodges in the massive air conditioning systems that supply oxygen of sorts to the big buildings that your daddy works in. Although the same bug can be found in home furnaces, it's often rendered ineffectual due to the fact that poor people can't afford air conditioning and are forced to run their furnaces to heat their homes during the summer. This fries the fungus. We doctor people use the word microsporifera funi in referring to this little pest, and literally it can be translated as funny spores. Long known as the cause of Theodore's disease, running sores in athletes' feet. Recently, this microscopic troublemaker has also been blamed in the nasty disease labeled Hartman's palsy, formerly Strassmann syndrome, the only cure for which is death. I'll answer any questions, dear friends. Just write me if you still have the strength. Until next week, this is Dr. Whiplash. I'm out for lunch.

every week at this time, the SPCA Hour. 17 minutes of fun with your favorite pets and dogs down here at the 96th Street YCA. Join us again next week when we'll be ducking you. Bye now.

0: Hello. We're visiting with the lovely and multi-talented Nichelle Nichols. She's just completed her new album, Out of This World, and has starred in all six Star Trek motion pictures. Tell me, Nichelle, what inspired you to write and perform a song about Gene Roddenberry?
1: Well, I wanted to have Gene on here because it's my tribute to Gene Roddenberry. And, of course, he's our great bird of the galaxy. And the words really sort of say it all for me. He's a future visionary. He put me on in Star Trek in the 60s when I became a first, and he broke the mold, and he wanted a crew of people that represented all of us here on Earth. And so I became the person that broke the mold, not only as a woman and not only because of my color, but it was in a position of a command crew. And as Dr. King said, the world sees us as we're supposed to be, on an equal basis, on equal terms. May seem a little dated now to think of it because we sort of take that freedom for granted, but it was sort of special then.
0: Yes, there's no doubt that you had an incredible effect on our whole culture through Star Trek and, as you say, that phenomenon.
1: Mm-hmm.
0: How did Star Trek VI go?
1: Six is really great. I think it's going to add up and count up to be one of the best of the major motion picture series. I now talk about the movies as being a series, you know, but we've done six major motion pictures, and I think it's going to be one of the best.
0: Oh, very good. I hope you can do 79 motion pictures.
1: From your mouth to God's ears.
0: Are there any other movie-type projects that you would like to do in your career?
1: I'd like to do a lot of things. That's why I guess this album is very meaningful to me. I'm getting back to where I started in my singing. And this song, Uhura's Theme, mm-hmm. Was one of the first songs that Jim Meehan wrote for me when we started working together. And it really ties in that Uhura connection mm-hmm. for me. And I really enjoyed doing it. Also, the next song, Beyond Antares, I sang in the series mm-hmm. in one of the episodes. As a matter of fact, I sang it twice, and the two songs seem to have that nice tie-in with Star Trek, and comes from my heart, and so I hope you like it.
0: Very good. When did you first decide you wanted to be an entertainer and be a singer?
1: When I was born.
0: Mm-hmm. Instantly.
1: It's what I've always been. That's what I am. And I never knew anything other than that. Never wanted to be anything other than that. And mm-hmm. there I am.
0: What are some of your most outstanding influences in your life?
1: The outstanding influences come from, about 14 ladies. My outstanding influences in my life, career-wise, you mean, singing-wise, music, mm-hmm. are musical people. And that's a lovely lead-in to tell you about my one-woman show, Reflections. And I call it Reflections because it's my reflections of these 14 legendary women entertainers that were my beacons of excellence as I grew up and as I honed my craft to become the best of me. There were these wonderful people to aspire to their level of greatness, of excellence. And this, I'm talking about Lena Horne and Ethel Waters and Pearl Bailey and Katherine Dunham, because I was a dancer as well. And I come from musical theater, so I was a singer, I was a dancer, I was an actor, I was a writer, you know, you did it all. I grew up around the corner from Mahalia Jackson. When I was a little girl, my mother took me to see Josephine Baker.
0: Hmm.
1: You know, and some of my recording idols were Billie Holiday and Ella Fitzgerald and Lena Horne and Sarah Vaughan mm-hmm. and Leontine Price. And so I took all of these aspects of good music and we put them into a show. And then we went a step further because I didn't want to just imitate them. So I got Jim Meehan to write almost all the music as if he were writing for just that person, in that genre, in that style. And so every song in the show is an original. And people have heard it and have sworn that they heard their favorite artists sing that song. As a matter of fact, a gentleman came back. It was almost embarrassing, but it was so funny. He said, "I heard Mahalia Jackson sing Wanna Be Rich, that song. It is so," of course, it is really a rousing song, you know. "It's so good. I heard her sing it before she died, and of course she never sang it, you know, because it wasn't written." That, I think, is a testament to the quality of the music and my ability to bring the essence of those people out and through it.
0: And we've seen your tremendous influence on a whole new generation of performers. Just as those people influence you, you've influenced quite a few.
1: I'm very proud of that, too, yeah.
0: You mentioned earlier that you had had an influence on Whoopi Goldberg, right?
1: That was the most startling thing. When we were doing Star Trek V, I came to work one day, and I had been off for a couple of days, and everybody was saying, "Nichelle, Whoopi Goldberg was by to see you," and of course she had just gone on The Next Generation. "And Whoopi Goldberg, did you see Whoopi Goldberg? She was by to see it. She wants to see it." I'm going, "Yeah, sure. You know, Whoopi Goldberg wants to see me, sure." And so, because everybody on the set always jokes and makes, all you have to do is be away for one day, and you know you're going to be the butt end of the joke. When you cut back, they've set it up for you. So I thought they had set this up. And sure enough, Whoopi asked to come over and meet me and got one of the studio people to bring her over and introduce me. And it was the beginning of a wonderful friendship. And that's when she told me that when she was a little girl, she turned on the television one day and it changed her life. There was Uhura. And she said, "My God, there's a black lady in the future. We're there, man, in space. We're going to be there." And she said it was then she knew that she could make it because someone had done it and she was going to be what she wanted to be. And then she told me, she says, "Because I always wanted to be Uhura's daughter." And I just thought that was just so great. And that's why she asked to be on The Next Generation. You know, because she grew up wanting to be in Star Trek.
0: Marvelous. Are you a fan of science fiction in general?
1: I wasn't really. I considered if it was good writing and good literature, then I read science fiction, but I wasn't just into science fiction. I read Heinlein and Strindberg, you know. So if it's good, it stands out and it has no label. But later, I think, and I think probably through Star Trek, I really began, because then you could see it. It's there for you to see the wonders of what can be done, because it's just a projection, fictionally, of what science could be if. And that, again, is the only thing that good writing is.
0: Mm-hmm.
1: Good plays, good scripts is a great what if.
0: Mm-hmm.
1: And so you just take what if we had the proper energy, the kind of energy that we could fly and we could go to other galaxies, not just other planets, but even chart other galaxies. Now, how do you get there? Well, you decide that you're going to get there, and then you've got to come back and extrapolate on how that would really happen. And that has been very exciting. Once you do that, what's the substance of going there? What will we find? And so we probably will find ourselves.
0: Really, it's very exciting.
1: Mm-hmm.
0: Tell me, Star Trek sort of led to your involvement in NASA. Can you tell us a little about that?
1: I became interested in the space program well after Star Trek was over. And first, NASA headquarters became aware of my interest. And then I began to visit the various space research centers and installations around the country, which there are 13. And then I started writing, and they would just roll out the red carpet for me and give me a, you know, VIP tour. And I would write about it. And they started getting published, and I was served on the board of directors of the National Space Society. And I really got involved because it's sort of like Whoopi saying, we're going to be there. I suddenly just felt like I wanted to be involved in women and all people being involved in the space program, and to be visual, and to fly in space and become astronauts. And in 78, when NASA had their next recruitment, which would be the first astronauts for the space shuttle program, they asked me to assist them in recruiting the first women and the first minority astronauts for that space shuttle program. And my outreach brought them 1,649 qualified applications from women and over 1,000 from minority and other ethnic people. And so they had a very successful recruitment, and that brought in our first women and minorities.
0: Isn't that great?
1: As a matter of fact, it was so successful they decided instead of 30 new astronauts, they had so many qualified people, they raised the astronaut recruitment limit to 40, so that they not only had one woman that they were hoping to get, they brought in 6 women.
0: Did they ever tell you how soon ordinary people might be able to venture on the space shuttle?
1: Well, of course, you know, we lost McCullough, who was the first teacher, and we had a congressman or senator, Jake Garn, who have gone up, and I want to go up. I want to go. I mean, I would go yesterday if they'd let me. If you're ordinary people before you go, you're certainly not ordinary once you've gone. I don't know anyone of all the astronauts whom I've met who have flown. None have come back the same. They've all had different experiences, but it has changed them in very unique and positive ways.
0: Yeah, I've always heard that the men that went to the moon as well, they were extremely changed when
1: exactly.
0: they came back. Right.
1: Exactly. It's a very ennobling, but it's also a very humbling experience.
0: Definitely. Mark, would you like to ask her that question about Martin Luther King?
2: Yeah, essentially, it had been established that you were going to probably give up the role of Uhura after the first season, until Martin Luther King had approached you and told you just how inspirational you really were to black people and, you know, women of that time who wanted so much to have a dream come true that they they could be there. They could be a part of that.
1: It's amazing. It wasn't for any other reason except career choice. I had done the first year, and I thought, well, it's a very nice show, but it's quiet as it's kept. I'm not a communications officer. I'm an actor, and I wanted to do other roles, you know. And I didn't know how long this was going on and so forth, so I had pretty much made a decision that I was going to leave the show after the first year. And I felt that the role was not growing where I would have liked for it to go, albeit that Gene Roddenberry had really stuck his neck out in casting me in that role. But God bless him, he never let me know about it. I didn't find that out for 7 years after the show was canceled. But I had decided to leave the show. And by chance, I met Dr. King at a fundraiser, and he told me that I was one of the most important people in his family, that they watched Star Trek, and that I was a role model and their hero, you know. Mm. And so I said, Well, I was very proud of that, and that was very nice. And then I told him I was leaving the show, and he said abruptly, "You cannot." And I said, "Whoa, wait a minute. What do you mean, Dr. King, I cannot?" And he said, "You absolutely must not." He said, "Do you know that you have the first non-stereotypical role on television? You're first. This is not a female role. This is not a black role. This is a quality role. And this is an equal role. And it's in a command position." He told me all about my part, you know. And he said, "And the manner, and it is a role of dignity, and the manner in which you have created this role, you have to carry on. Because not only do little black children and do women see you and aspire, and do you have meaning for them, but everyone else sees us for the first time the way we're supposed to be, on an equal basis and a level of dignity and authority and with the highest of qualification."
2: Yes, well, the
1: very meaningful.
2: The Uhura character evidently has had, you know, a good deal of groundbreaking status to it. It also featured the first ever interracial kiss.
1: First interracial kiss, yes.
2: Between you and William Shatner.
1: Yeah, that was so funny because by that time, you know, I didn't think of it as the first interracial kiss. I just got the script and I said, "Oh, wow, great. Gonna get a little romance in here, you know?" And albeit that I read on it, it says, "Oh, yeah, we're being forced to do this." And it was originally written, now not many people know this, it was originally written between Uhura and Spock. And Bill Shatner said, "Oh no, if anybody's going to get to kiss Nichelle, it's going to be me."
2: Well, Kirk always did get the
1: yeah,
2: girl.
1: Yeah, good old Captain Kirk. And so they rewrote it. We laughed about it. And then we got to the day that, you know, the great day. And all of a sudden there was this buzz around the studio. They were concerned how the South was going to take it, you know.
2: Was there, in fact, any negative response?
1: Yes, we had more mail in that episode than any other episode in all of the time of Star Trek. I mean, the mail just poured in. They were all shivering, waiting to see, you know, the response, you know, this. And Gene sent me over a letter from the fan mail, because you know they looked at it all before any of us got to see any, and he sent me this one letter, and he says, "This is the extent of the negative mail that we've received." And it was from a man in the South who said, "I don't believe in the integration of the races."
2: Obviously it didn't make any difference to him.
1: Fraternization of the races, he says, but any time a red-blooded American boy like Captain Kirk gets a gal in his arms that looks like Lieutenant Uhura, he ain't gonna fight it. So much for the worries and the concerns about whether people can handle it. So I think we knew we were on the right track.
2: Mm-hmm. Would you have ever wanted to see Uhura get a love interest? I mean, a really serious.
1: Well, Uhura has most assuredly had a love interest. If you notice, and my album is Beyond Antares, and she dreams of, there's where my love is waiting, somewhere beyond Antares. And then in one of the episodes, if you recall, George Takei played Sulu, and Sulu, in a moment of gallantry, when they're really in a stew and the bad guys are after us, and he jumps in front of Uhura and grabs her into his arms, and with his sword he says, "Don't worry, fair maiden, I'll save you." And Uhura says, "Sorry, neither."
2: Mm.
0: Which episode was that?
2: That was Naked Time.
1: I think that was Naked Time, yes.
2: Oh, then he got neck pinched after that for his troubles.
1: Yes.
0: Have you seen things change just from that influence?
1: Yeah, lots of things. As Dr. King said once again, he said, you are part of something that can never be changed again. You have opened a door that can never be closed. You have changed the face of television.
0: Hmm. I'm amazed the way you describe him with his insight. He must have been a great man. What a shame to have lost him.
1: I think so, too. And I felt, for one of the last times that I've felt that we've lost, and certainly I have lost a great leader. And I feel like I've lost a great friend as well, but I considered him as my leader. And I've not been able to say that very much. I felt that Kennedy was a great leader. And there have been very few great leaders. It's not only a great loss, it's a tragedy.
0: Mm-hmm. If Star Trek goes beyond number 6, do you want to continue as Uhura?
3: Oh, I suppose so. I guess I'll get back in there and open those hailing frequencies till I'm 90. Show those new young whippersnappers what it's all about.
1: You did say 70. Oh, no, 7. Yeah. Oh, yeah.
2: Who knows? It could be 70.
1: Who knows? Yes, I think it would be fun. Star Trek has interrupted my career this long. Why shouldn't it interrupt it another for
2: well,
1: a Star Trek 7?
2: Now, I guess it is a career.
1: Yeah, yeah. I felt like, you know, it was just a small moment in my career. You know, it's become a whole career. I was on my way to Broadway. I was singing in Europe. I was in the theater all over. I had done several movies. I was getting into episodic television. I was, you know, going to be Nichelle Nichols' star. And along came Star Trek, you know, and interrupted that. And I thought, well, okay, I'll set it on hold while I do this little series. And then I'll go on and do the rest of the things that I want. And 25 years later, you know, I'm having a ball. Yeah. I don't regret it at all.
2: With everything that you've been singing now, yeah, it kind of plays off each other wonderfully.
1: Yes.
2: You know, with songs like Gene and Beyond Antares and everything.
1: Yes. Yeah.
0: And what were the exact mechanics of how you actually got the part in the very beginning?
1: Oh, I was in Europe singing. And I got a telegram from my agent saying, come home immediately, and they're doing Star Trek. And I refused to come home, and he called me and made me an offer I couldn't refuse. He sent me a first-class round-trip ticket. And with the proviso that if I got the part, if I didn't get the part, the ticket was on him, and if I did, he wanted his cotton picking money back. And so I came and I got the part, and he got his cotton picking money back. When I came back, when I came to read for the show, they had not written a part for the communications officer. And so I read for the part of Spock. And so I asked them, who was this woman Spock? And what was she like? And they said, no, you don't understand. It's already cast. And I said, oh, too bad. Nice role. Well, what was she like? And they said, well, no, you don't understand. It's not a she. It's a he, and he's not from this planet, and he's got green blood and pointed ears, you know. I said, whoops. Then why am I reading this, you know? And so anyway, I read the part. It was a nice long scene with Spock and Kirk and Bones. And so I read, and when I finished, they said, call down to personnel and see if Leonard Nimoy has signed his contract yet.
0: And that's, that
1: yeah, there was their way of telling me I'd gotten
0: wow,
1: it.
0: History would have been changed had that.
1: Yeah,
0: happened,
1: yeah.
0: Right? That's interesting.
1: Little brown pointed ears.
0: Well, thank you very much for visiting with us. We certainly enjoyed this glimpse into your life and your history, and we wish you many happy returns in the future, and we're sure that you'll go on to new heights in entertainment.

0: what it's all about.
1: Third time's the charm.

Try, try, try, try, try, try, try, try, try, try, try, try, try, try, try, try, try, try, try, try, try, try, try, try, try, try, try, try, try, try, try, try, try, try, try, try, try, try, try, try, try, try, try, try, try, try, try, try, try, try, try, try, try, try, try, try, try, try, try, try, try, try, try, try, try, try, try, try, try, try, try, try, try, try, try, try, try, try, try, try, 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try, try, try, try, try, try, try, try, try, try, try, try, try, try, try, try, try, try, try, try, try, try, try, try, try, try, try, try, try

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0: Remember that last time our heroes found themselves in a leaky lifeboat dodging a runaway ocean liner. One time they forgot to duck, and the sharp bow of the steamship struck their tiny craft right in the middle. When it passed, there was nothing left of the lifeboat but splinters. Fortunately, Bullwinkle had been able to grab onto part of the ship's anchor, and our heroes dangled far above the waves as the liner plowed on. Meanwhile, in their cabin, Boris and Natasha were very despondent.
1: Boris, how could you let them sail away with the gooseberry bush?
2: Bush was disguised as old man. Did I know they'd help old man into lifeboat? I wouldn't. Help! It seems to me I still hear that idiotic voice calling, "Boat overboard!"
1: Look, outside porthole.
2: His ghost.
3: No, it's Bullwinkle.
4: Who is it, Bullwinkle?
3: It's that there nice English-type fella. Sir Thomas Lippenborus.
4: Well, tell him we got his Uncle Chumley here.
2: Uncle Chumley? Quick, Natasha, get help.
0: And a few moments later, our friends were hauled on board.
2: Uncle Chumley! This is a bit of all right, what?
1: Let us take you to cabin, darling.
3: He's sure a brave old fella. Didn't hear a peep out of him the whole time.
4: Hey, what's happening?
5: Abandon ship! Captain Peachfuzz is at the wheel!
0: Sure enough, Captain Peter Wrongway Peachfuzz, the world's worst sailor, gained entrance to the real control room and was now in full command.
6: Full speed astern ahead! Port your helm! Knit one, furl two!
4: Hang on, Bullwinkle! Looks like a rough trip!
3: Yeah, and I wonder where to!
0: Bullwinkle wasn't the only one concerned about that, for the Andalusia was long overdue at her destination. Nobody knew exactly where she was.
7: Well, I'm calling. Andalusia just passed here headed south. North. Never mind.
8: Commander, I think I've got a ship on the radar.
9: Nonsense. Nobody would steer a ship like that. The radar's out of order.
0: But the commander had reckoned without Captain Peachfuzz, who could and did steer a ship exactly like that.
4: Gee, Bullwinkle, we should be getting near Pottsylvania by now.
7: Land ho!
3: Yeah, I could tell because of the windmills and all them tulips.
4: Windmills? Tulips? That's Holland.
0: But at that moment, Captain Peachfuzz was picking a new course.
6: Aha! Come right, 200 degrees centigrade. Psst. Reef the forecastle. Play ball.
0: And the steamer headed out to sea again at full speed. Radio messages crackled round the world.
10: Hello, Andalusia. This is the Coast Guard calling. Come in.
0: But unfortunately, Captain Peachfuzz kept his radio tuned to another station entirely.
8: And in the National League, it's Dodgers 3, Cards 2.
0: And in their cabin, our heroes waited for the boat to dock anywhere.
3: Hey, Rock! I think we're there!
4: What do you see?
3: Oh, there's a whole lot of people waiting on the shore. Looks like a formal reception.
4: Formal?
3: Yep. Everybody's wearing tuxedos.
4: Oh, Bullwinkle, those are penguins. We must be near the South Pole.
3: Well, we better ask for another blanket.
0: But keeping from freezing wasn't the only problem facing our heroes, for as they sat down to dinner that evening, they found with a shock that their food had run out.
4: Bullwinkle, if we don't make port soon, we'll die of malnutrition.
3: I'd rather starve first.
0: Will our heroes end up wasting away to ocean-going shadows? Don't miss our next episode, The Slippery Helm, or Captain's Outrageous.

and his deputy. He said, son, did you molest my daughter? I said, sure, if I do not know of what you speak.

0: The first song is a gospel-style blues in the key of E-flat. It's played in a mid-60s B.B. King period using a Stratocaster and a twin reverb amplifier. The song right after it, entitled Hey Foreman, is a Jimmy Rogers-type blues. It's played in the key of C with a Hilo Hawaiian guitar. WDIA is a shuffle in the key of B-flat using a Stratocaster and a twin reverb amp. It's in the style of B.B. King from his Kent record periods, approximately 1961.
1: Gunsmoke, brought to you by Chesterfield. Chesterfield packs more pleasure because it's more perfectly packed, thanks to Accuray. They satisfy the most. Around Dodge City and in the territory on West, there's just one way to handle the killers and the spoilers, and that's with a U.S. Marshal and the smell of gun smoke.

0: Gunsmoke, starring William Conrad. The transcribed story of the violence that moved west with young America. And the story of a man who moved with it.
1: I'm that man. Matt Dillon, United States Marshal. The first man they look for and the last they want to meet. It's a chancy job, and it makes a man watchful and a little lonely.

0: Mr. Dillon, how are you?
1: Hi, Chester.
0: Well, sir, I sure am glad to see you back.
1: Well, it's good to be back, Chester.
0: My, you've been gone over a month.
1: That's 6 weeks, to be exact.
0: Gracious, you sure must have covered a lot of territory.
1: Well, I'll tell you all about it later. What's been going on here?
0: Oh, nothing much, I guess. You know how Dodge is. Things are just about the same.
1: They are, huh?
0: Mm-hmm.
1: What about that new sign over the Long Branch here?
0: New sign, would you? Oh, my goodness, Mr. Dillon, I plumb forgot. That happened the week you left.
1: Sam Noonan and Kitty Russell, proprietors.
0: Ain't that the doggonest thing you ever heard of? They're partners now, Mr. Dillon. Miss Kitty bought a half interest in the place, and her and Sam's running it together.
1: Well, where'd Kitty get the money?
0: Well, you know, Miss Kitty, she never spends much, and she's been saving it for years and years.
1: I guess it mounts up. You save money that way.
0: Yeah, you ought to go in and say hello, Mr. Dillon. Miss Kitty's been waiting real proud for you to get back.
1: Well, I'd like to. If you'll put my horse up for me. Yeah?
0: Well, sure, I will.
1: Okay. I'll see you at the office later.
0: All right, sir.
1: Hello, Sam.
2: Well, Marshal Dillon.
1: When'd you get back? Just now. Saw your new sign outside, and I came in to see if the price of whiskey had gone up.
2: Well, Marshal, the price of whiskey went down at the Long Branch.
1: What?
2: Yeah. First thing Kitty talked me into.
1: Well, knowing you, that must have taken some talking.
2: Well, you know, she was right. We're making more money than ever. I sure got to hand it to her.
1: Ah, well, good. And where is she?
2: Well, she went to her room, Marshal. And, you know, I wish you'd go up and see her. She got me worried.
1: Oh, why?
2: Well, we were sitting here talking business, and a boy come in with a telegram for her, and she read it, and well, she turned kind of pale and then got up and left.
1: Huh. Yeah, sure, Sam. I'll go see her.

0: Matt.
1: Hello, Kitty.
0: Well, come in.
1: Thank you. I just got back. I thought I'd come around and congratulate you.
0: Oh, thanks.
1: Kitty.
0: Huh?
1: Sam told me about the telegram. If there's anything I can do to help.
0: Oh, Matt, you got it all wrong. Sam, too. It's not bad news.
1: Oh? Well, I'm glad to hear that.
0: It's my father, Matt.
1: What?
0: My father, Wayne Russell. He's coming here to Dodge tomorrow.
1: Well, I thought your father was lost.
0: Well, he has been. I've never even seen him. He left my mother in New Orleans a few months after I was born.
1: Yeah, I know.
0: He was a gambler, Matt. He worked the riverboats. Mother always said he was a very charming man. Funny thing is, she never held it against him, Mr. Zertner. She just accepted it as the way he was. In a strange sort of way, she was proud of him.
1: Well, how do you feel about him, Kitty?
0: Same as my mother, I guess.
1: Hmm. He's coming tomorrow, you say, huh?
0: Matt, will you go to the depot with me to meet him? Like I say, I'm real happy about it. But I feel kind of scared.

0: that whistling man, Bobby Haggard, really started something. Tonight, we'd like to introduce a player piano that could have come right out of the Long Branch in Dodge City.
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0: Matt, you really think he'll be on it?
1: Now, you just keep calm, Kitty.
0: People are starting to get off, you see?
1: Yeah, I see.
0: Oh, I just thought of something.
1: What?
0: Well, I recognize him. I don't even know what he looks like. Matt, what'll I do?
1: No, wait a minute, wait a minute. Here comes Chester with somebody now.
0: Oh, you think that's him?
1: Well, he's about the right age.
0: Yeah?
1: Gray hair. He's dressed mighty fancy.
0: What'll I say to him? Maybe it isn't him at all.
1: Easy now, kid.
2: Well, I found him, Miss Kitty. He come right up to me and asked if he knew you. Now, can you imagine that?
3: So you're Kitty.
0: Hello.
3: You're beautiful. I knew you'd be beautiful.
0: Thank you.
3: I know how you feel, child. We'll get acquainted. We're going to be great friends, Kitty.
0: Well, sure. I mean, of course.
3: Oh.
0: Well, this is Marshal Dillon.
1: Welcome to Dodge, Mr. Russell.
3: Well, thank you, Marshal. It's a pleasure to know you. Kitty, I want to meet all your friends. And I've an idea.
0: Yeah?
3: I'd like to give a dinner tonight. I trust there's a restaurant here that could accommodate it.
2: Oh, there sure is, Mr. Russell, and that is a fine idea. Delmonico's, that's the best. We can
1: Chester.
2: Go there right now and tell them to get started cooking.
1: Chester.
2: Well, I'm only trying to help. Well,
0: that'd be pretty expensive, wouldn't it?
3: Kitty, my child, expense doesn't matter. I own a very prosperous freighting business in New Orleans now. I've had it for some time.
0: Well, that's wonderful.
3: Will you invite your friends for me, Kitty?
0: Yeah, if you want.
3: And about how many shall I tell them to expect?
0: Well, Chester and Matt and Doc Adams and... Oh, I don't know.
2: Well, ain't you going to ask Sam, Miss Kitty? After all, he's your partner now.
3: A partner? What partner, Kitty?
0: Oh, that's nothing.
2: Nothing? Why, Mr. Russell, she's half owner of the Goinest Saloon in Dodge, that's all.
3: Is this true, Kitty?
0: Well, it's really Sam Noonan's place.
3: But you're associated with him in the saloon business?
0: An unmarried woman has to make a living. I'm making a good one.
3: Of course, of course. Well, we'll talk about all this later, Kitty. But tonight we'll celebrate, shall we say, 8 o'clock at Delmonico's. I'll see you there too, Marshal?
1: Aye, certainly, sir.
2: I'll take you over to the hotel, Mr. Russell. Well,
3: thank you, Chester. Very kind of you to put yourself out this way.
1: Well, Kitty...
0: So that's my father, huh?
1: He's quite a gentleman, isn't he?
0: Matt?
1: Yeah.
0: I need a drink.

0: Well, that was a pretty good meal, wasn't it, Mr.
1: Like
0: Roscoe?
1: I want to thank you for recommending the place, Chester.
0: Of course, I guess it ain't like what you're used to in New Orleans. Miss Kitty's told me about how good they eat down there, ain't you, Miss Kitty?
2: Yeah, I guess so, Chester.
3: What's the matter with Kitty, man?
4: I don't know, Doc.
3: She keeps looking at him sideways, but she sure doesn't have much to say to him.
4: Well, I guess she's still kind of shy.
3: Shy? You mean Kitty? Oh, nonsense.
4: You better fill your glass, Doc.
3: What's that?
4: Sam Noonan's getting ori-eyed. I think he's just about to propose a toast.
3: Oh, no, that's all we need.
4: Now, you see what I mean?
5: Gentlemen, now let's drink a toast. A toast to my new partner, Kitty Russell, and to her old man. No, I mean her father. Sorry, Mr. Russell. And their very happy reunion,
6: Sam,
5: and many more of them forever and
6: Sam.
5: Forever.
6: Sam.
5: And forever.
0: We
5: all right,
0: getting Jeff. Thirsty, Sam. Well,
5: yeah.
0: Just have a good day,
4: Thank you, gentlemen. Thank you. This is the happiest day of my life. Here's to you, Kitty, and to the Russells, the proud Russells.
0: Oh, hooray. Oh, hooray for everybody.
3: Oh, my. You better lock Chester and Sam in the same cell tonight, man.
4: Yeah, that's a pretty good idea.
2: Well, I'm afraid I gotta go now.
1: Come, Kitty. The evening just started.
2: Yeah, well, it started at the Long Branch, too. I'm in business, remember?
1: Yes, I know.
2: I don't think Sam's going to be much help tonight. I'd better get down there and take over.
5: Kitty, I ain't going to be no help at all.
2: Well, don't you worry, Sam. You stay and have a good time.
1: Kitty, you can't go out there on the street this time of night.
4: Well, I'll go with it, Mr. Russell.
1: Well, if you must leave, I'll stop in later and say good night, Kitty.
4: Good night, sir.
2: Good night.
4: Doc, keep an eye on those two, will you?
0: Now, well done, Sam. You shouldn't be thinking all that.
4: That was a pretty nice party, huh?
2: Yeah, fine.
4: Well, what is it, Kitty? Because he disapproves of your being in the saloon business?
2: You'll get used to it, Matt. Maybe I gotta get used to having a father, that's all.
4: You haven't made him feel very welcome.
2: I haven't decided yet whether he's welcome or not.
4: Well, I didn't mean to interfere, Kitty. It's no business of mine.
2: Yep. I understand that. We'll see soon enough.

0: Well, that's a good-looking horse Chester's riding, man.
1: He's thinking of buying it, Doc.
0: Buying it? Buying it. With what? That horse will be as old as Methuselah before he closes the deal.
1: Well, that could be.
0: Isn't that Kitty and her father coming out of the bank?
1: Yeah.
0: She treating him as cold as ever, man?
1: That's been 2 weeks, and she hasn't changed a bit toward him, as far as I've noticed.
0: Yeah, she's waving to you. She wants you to come over there.
1: Yeah, I guess so. I'll be back directly, Doc.
0: Yeah, the sun will keep your seat warm.
1: Okay.
2: Morning, Marshal.
1: Morning, Mr. Russell. Morning, Kitty.
3: We've got some news for you, Matt.
2: Oh? Good news, Marshal.
3: Matt, we've been talking to Mr. Botkin, and he'll buy my share of the Long Branch anytime for cash.
1: You mean you're thinking of selling out?
3: Tomorrow morning, just before we leave.
1: Just before you leave?
3: I'm going back to New Orleans, Matt. I'm going to take my money and put it into my father's freight business there.
2: Makes sense, Marshal. Kitty and I should be together.
3: Besides, the saloon business is no place for a lady. I can see that now. I've had to learn a lot in the last couple of weeks, Matt.
1: Yeah, I guess you have.
2: Well, if you're going to get packed, you better start, Kitty.
3: I am, right now. I'll see you at supper.
2: Fine. I'll go over to the depot and see the Santa Fe agent about our tickets. I'm a proud man today, Marshal, a proud and happy man. Now, if you'll excuse me.
1: Kitty.
3: Yes, ma'am?
1: Whose idea was this? You're selling out and all?
3: Well, he likes to think it was both of ours.
1: But?
3: I'll have to give him the credit, Matt. He's been talking about it one way or another for 2 whole weeks now. He's awful smart. He can convince anybody of anything.
1: Yeah, I guess he can.
3: What is it, Matt? Don't you like him?
1: It doesn't matter whether I like him or not, Kitty.
3: No, I guess it doesn't.
1: But, I sure don't trust him, Kitty.
3: Now we're getting somewhere.
1: What?
3: I'm gonna need your help, Matt. I don't trust him either.

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0: Morning, Mr. Russell.
1: Morning, Marshal.
0: Well, I see the train's ready. Where's Kitty?
1: She insisted on meeting me here. She wanted to do her business at the bank alone for some reason.
0: Well, maybe it's because this is the last time she'll be doing any business on her own.
1: I hope so. No woman should be in business anyway.
0: Yeah, especially Kitty. She, trusts people too much. They take advantage of her.
1: Not anymore, I can assure you. I only hope she gets here with that money.
0: Well, nobody's likely to hold a woman up in broad daylight, Mr. Russell.
1: But they would at night, eh?
0: Oh, there are some men who'll do anything for a dollar. Day or night.
1: Yeah. Ah, there she comes.
0: I told you she'd be all right. Nobody'd bother Kitty anyway. She's awful well-liked around here, Mr. Russell. By a lot of people.
1: Yes. Yes, of course.
0: They take it mighty personal if anything happened to her. No matter who did it, Mr. Russell. Morning, Kitty.
2: Morning, Matt. Father.
1: You're late, Kitty.
2: Dane hasn't left.
1: No, but we'd better be getting aboard.
2: All right.
1: Don't you have a bag of some kind?
2: Oh, my baggage is all taken care of.
1: Well, I mean a handbag. You're not carrying anything.
2: I know.
1: Where's the money, Kitty? Didn't you get it?
2: No, Father. I didn't.
1: What?
2: I changed my mind the last minute.
1: What do you mean?
2: I decided to leave it here in the Long Branch with Sam Noonan. It's a good investment. I can always come back for it.
1: Now look here, Kitty. I'm deciding things for you from
2: now on.
1: Well,
2: we'll talk about it on the train.
1: No, we're not leaving till you get that money.
2: Which is it you want, Father? Me or the money?
1: It isn't a question of that. Now you do as I say.
2: You haven't changed a bit.
1: What?
2: Mother always said you'd never change and she was right. Don't tell me you're running a freight business in New Orleans.
1: That's enough.
0: Easy, Mr. Russell.
1: You stay out of this, Marshal.
2: You're just another man to me, Father. And a crook besides.
1: Kitty, you're going to be sorry for this.
2: I'd be a whole lot more sorry if I let you steal my money.
0: All right, Kitty, all right. I think he understands now.
1: You're in this together.
0: Mr. Russell, you played it pretty smart so far. Don't disappoint us now. You see it through. Don't make me throw you in jail. Just play it all the way, Mr. Russell. You can do it.
2: Please, Father. Get on the train. Leave me at least that much pride.
1: Yes, I think so. Goodbye, Kitty.
2: Bye.
1: Marshal.
0: Goodbye, sir. Well, he did it, Kitty. You were right.
2: Sure he did. You bet he did. All of us Russells have pride.

0: In a moment, our star, William Conrad. Dad, a great guy. Chesterfield, a great gift. Get them together next Sunday, the 17th, Father's Day. You'll be giving Dad the gift that packs more pleasure. Remember, Dad prefers Chesterfield because they're mild, yet they satisfy the most. So don't forget Chesterfield's by the carton for Father's Day.
1: You know, on the frontier, when a man was courting a woman, he usually had the good wishes of everyone. But next week, because of some marriage talk, two men nearly die. And that was the West. Good night.
0: 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Featured in the cast were John McIntyre and Lawrence Dobkin. Harley Bear is Chester, Howard McNear is Doc, and Georgia Ellis is Kitty. 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

0: town, and I'm not being facetious now, is the most liberal of any city I've ever been in. It's really a groove that way. But as liberal as it is, I was very surprised that they were, with one minority group a couple of weeks ago, they were really bum-wrapping the Sharks. Really. Now, the way I look at it, it would be different if the Sharks were flagrant offenders. But, I mean, they made one mistake. And everybody capped on him immediately. You don't know, maybe that kid was snotty with a shark. I got a shark skin suit, honey, like that, yeah. I could have.
1: And let's see. Yeah, in Miami, I was there. I went down there for a vacation. And it's weird that they have a thing called season. And this was off season, which drugged me because I wanted to go first class and I couldn't. But I took the champagne flight.
0: I'm a nervous nut anyway. I can usually make a plane for about an hour and then I start to walk. I look at the signs, no fumare occupado, fly Pan Am.
1: Then I usually go in the men's room, I lock the door and I make faces in the mirror myself. Then I spite them, I drink the water. You're not supposed to, it's not for drinking, but I drink it anyway. Then I ring for the hostess. Those chicks will never come in the toilet with you, though. Ever, yeah. I don't understand why they say that, ring for the hostess. What do you want?
2: I can't tell you. Come in here.
1: They'll never come in there. Everybody's happy. You know, the motivation for going to Miami is the sun. Yes, everybody's grooving. On him. Now, we get there, and we're starting to land. Boom, boom, boom. And I look out the window, and they see puddles. So they flip.
2: It's raining.
1: Where? No, it's not raining. They start to rationalize. They're washing the field down, right? No. That's it. It's raining, man. And the people that work in resort areas are very vicious. They hate tourists. You can tell. I say, tell a cab driver, hey, how long do you think the rain will last? I don't know. Sometimes for months.
0: Now, I'm in Miami.
1: Miami is a groove, geographically, politically a cancer. The lowest. Jim Crow, Uncle Tom, stayed disgraced. Down there, they really had a shark problem. Very bitter with the sharks. Very drugged because the sharks did swing with a few tourists. They don't get a chance to check in and they've got them already. I know why the Chamber of Commerce was drugged about that in Miami, because it certainly screwed up fly now and pay later. They put out a booklet. A Dr. Hutton, a biologist, they spent 40 big ones, $40,000. The booklet, Do's and Don'ts for Swimmers in Shark-Infested Waters. You ready for the first do? Get out of the water as soon as possible. Can you have your guy having the moxie to type that out? Like, get out of the water. Oh, I'm glad you thought of that, doctor. Jesus. I've been philosophizing with those sharks. Next do is try to ward the shark off with a piece of wood or anything else available. Like your stump, the other leg that he didn't get. Don't grab his tail for a ride. Don't hit the shark in the nose. I know if a shark came at me, I would just freeze. What the hell can you tell him? You can't talk to him. Listen, I know a lot of people in mafia, right? They just bite you, that's all. They don't care. They're thoroughly integrated. Everybody goes, mop, mop, and that's it. Later.

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What's that? Shortwave. Take it down, quick. What's it say? shut up. What'd that mean? You too? Quiet, numbskulls. I'm broadcasting.

0: And there we go with Marty Robbins' Val.
1: Oh, yeah. I love that one. That's awesome.
0: Like, great voice.
1: Oh.
0: Great voice.
1: Perfect for that song.
0: Good evening, folks. Welcome to another Grits Radio Show. Yeah, Grits Radio Show right here on WBCQ, The Planet, 6160 megahertz on your shortwave dial. It is the 22nd of July.
1: I can't even believe it.
0: 2023. Yes, the summer is flying by.
1: Oh,
0: well,
1: yeah.
0: I've got some garage tunes for you there, Val, tonight. What do you think about that?
1: I thought you said it was stuff that I was really going to like.
0: Well.
1: And I usually do not like garage tunes.
0: Well, we'll see. I think you'll be surprised. I think you're going to kind of like this stuff.
1: All right.

drinking that whiskey, throwing them damn empty fists on the ground.

0: That's right, the crying in your beer song.
1: Oh, one of my favorites.
0: Yeah, Loretta Lynn with Don't Come Home and Drink.
1: She was amazing.
0: Yes, absolutely. And let's see, so what did you think about all this garage music? Was it?
1: Yeah, kind of.
0: Too bad?
1: You
0: weren't impressed.
1: I wasn't impressed.
0: Okay.
1: But was that Jimi Hendrix? Or was that
0: was a band called 5x5 doing the Jimi Hendrix Fire.
1: They did a pretty good deal. And then, of course, you know, Herman's Hermits, right?
0: Yes, Herman's Hermits after your Johnson.
1: And then Loretta. So I'll be okay with that.
0: Okay. Hourglass before that. Frumious Bandersnatch, yes, with paper. Part of the Bosstown sound, okay?
1: Yeah.
0: Cack with Disbelieving. The Muldoons with Lost Without You. 5x5 with Fire. Morgan of Dreams. And we started off with the Jarvis Street Review with Heidi Ho.
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7: There's a lot more to this world than just books and homework, Marcia.
4: They're about to enter a world they never dreamed of.
8: Way to go, gang.
4: It's fun. It's crazy. It's wild. It's State Park. It's the wildest state of mind.
7: Look, I have to get this blown up. Do the blowjob later. There's something out there.
9: Help me! Help me!
4: Just about anything can happen in State Park.
7: Gee, thanks a lot, Willie, saving me.
4: Thousands line up to get into it.
10: We can camp out just like the pioneers.
4: But no one ever gets over it. It's the party you can't miss.
7: Johnny's so cool. He's funny and smart and good-looking.
11: Want to dance?
7: I have a boyfriend.
4: And the experience you'll never forget. State Park. The place that's inhabited by the wildest creatures found in nature.
12: Too bad I'm only allowed to exterminate insects.
13: Ranswell is trying to dump toxic waste right here in the park.
14: And if I can prove it, I'm going to stop that son of a bitch.
15: Are you worried about the competition?
16: We eliminate the competition.
17: Sorry, Dick.
18: You're absolutely amazing, man. You ran what? At least 20 miles, right? Through woods, up hills, over rocks, and who knows what else in less than 2 hours. With plenty of energy left to beat the living shit out of me.
19: Was it something I said?
13: I hate camping. I hate it. I hate it. I hate it. You starve, you get cold, you get eaten up by bugs.
20: This sort of behavior is unacceptable.
4: The party never stops in a park that really rocks.
21: Let me down!
22: All this time you just wanted me for my bear suit, huh?
13: No. I was only after the reward.
4: State Park. Take a hike on the wild side. It'll bring out the animal in you. State Park.
0: Okay.
1: It was your typical 80s fair.
0: You know, I never saw anything like these goings on at Lost River.
1: No. No, we never did.
0: Never did.
1: And you know what? Thank God. It revolves around the story of the villain who wanted to build a pesticide company in a state park adjacent to it, and he got permission. But the kid knew, you know, the hero knew that it was going to be bad and that he had dumped toxic waste, and he got the proof. And it was all manner of foolishness and craziness.
0: And there was not enough gratuitous nudity for me.
1: Brad, it was just...
0: Well, it wasn't. I mean, the review that I read said gratuitous nudity.
1: I haven't. You know, I explained to him that the 80s, that was gratuitous nudity. No. But anyway, it was a silly movie, and... You know, that we didn't even have many laughs, did we?
0: No.
1: We had a lot of groans, like, oh, God.
0: Yeah.
1: That's awful.
0: I still say more tits and ass.
1: Oh, Brad.
0: All right.
1: We watch it so you don't have to.

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1: That's right, the Bad Song of the Week, Val. You know, now,
2: even he wouldn't tell me what it was.
1: No, Wednesday night at Floon's band rehearsal, we were making fun of Timmy the drummer again, which we normally do.
2: Well, and he invites it, you know.
1: And I started saying that he was one of his favorite songs was a Barry Manilow song.
2: No. Oh,
1: yeah.
2: No.
1: Yeah. Can you guess which one?
2: The Copacabana. No?
1: No.
2: Oh, God, because that, to me, was the worst one. Oh, yeah. This was number two.

0: I told you you'd know the words.
1: Face through a window,
2: crying. I like Mandy. And it was a power ballad.
1: Just another day.
2: I did. I liked it.

0: Yeah, I don't know whether this is a Jane song or not.
1: Well, if I think it, she probably did like it. Oh, I really do.
0: You think so?
1: Yeah.
0: Well, I don't.
1: We'll have to get the answer to that question.
0: Well, I suppose you could text Jane of the Lumpy Gravy Radio Show, which is coming up next, by the way.
1: Of course, ask her.
0: Right here on WBCQ.
1: Yep, we'll find out.
0: Let's see, what do we have? Oh, yes, well, we have to redeem ourselves with some good old Winoni Harris. What do you think about that?
1: Oh, cool.
0: Some jump rhythm and blues. We got good mambo tonight.
1: Oh, okay.
0: Okay.
1: Yes, sir.
0: And no, Jane didn't like it.
1: Aw, that's too bad. Poor Barry.

0: There we go, with the Floons, yeah.
1: That's Harold. He's with, awesome.
0: With Pizza Man. Yeah, you know, that song was written by Mike Reynolds, and he sent it to John Cole, and I don't know, we somehow ended up with this version of it.
1: Yeah.
0: Going out to Mike Reynolds there.
1: And, yep, thank you.
0: The fellow Floons, Zachary Facts before that with the Footsteps Jam. Dead Sea Fruit with Lulu. Put another record on. You like that one, I know. I can tell.
1: Yeah, it was all right.
0: It was all right. Duke Robillard before that with Don't Treat Me Like That. And, of course, Winoni Harris with Good Mambo Tonight after the Bad Song of the Week.
1: Oh, yeah, Barry. We love you, Barry.
0: Well.
1: Well, you got to love him. He keeps going, and he's getting on the elderly side.
0: Stay tuned for the Lumpy Gravy Radio Show.
1: Have a great week, everyone.
0: Right here on 6160 Mega Wieners. See y'all next week, folks.
1: Mega Wieners. All right. Bye-bye.
2: Don't be afraid now, boys. But let's get out of here!
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News Bulletin. A suspect in the Happy Times All Girls Glee Club slaying has fled the scene and managed to elude the police. He is armed and dangerous and has been spotted in the West Side area armed with a meat cleaver in one hand and his genitals in the other. We urge all residents to stay inside and lock your doors until the suspect has been apprehended. We now return you to your normal programming for your listening pleasure.

This is one of our Bavarian songs for the Germans about schoolboy friendships, and it's called Do You Remember Walter? Walter. One and two and...

0: anything or nothing else. Mine ain't with it today.
1: If your mind ain't with it today, man, I'd like to see you on a day when your mind is with it. Because
0: man, that's the tune I heard a long time ago.
1: All right, well,
0: I don't. That's just one other one I thought of. Right? Why? I shouldn't even played it. I don't.

0: Last time you remember, Bullwinkle and his weather forecasting bunion were being spirited away on a mysterious airplane to who knows where.
1: I know, but I'll never tell.
0: Meanwhile, back in the nation's capital, Rocky is trudging from office to office trying to get help for his friend.
2: Now, let's see. Does this moose have any distinguishing marks?
3: Well, he has a bunion that tells you if it's going to rain or not.
2: Well, in that case, you want the Weather Bureau.
3: I do.
2: Right that way.
0: And as he entered the door of the Weather Bureau, Rocky got his first glimpse of the modern miracle of weather forecasting. The batteries of electronic computers, the banks of teletype communicators, the city of seismographs, the automatic anemometer graphs, such a magnificent example of automation at its finest that only one man is required bureau, the chief forecaster himself.
3: Forecast room, top secret, do not enter. But this is an emergency.
0: And the plucky squirrel marched past the signs and into the forecast room. Then, strangely enough, he heard a familiar voice.
4: I'll have the forecast in a minute.
3: Gee, that sounds like...
4: Uh-oh. Looks like a tornado for Bloomington, Illinois.
3: It is! Captain Peach Fuzz!
4: Rocky, my boy. It's just super seeing you again.
3: But I thought you were head of intelligence. What are you doing in the Weather Bureau?
0: So Captain Peach Fuzz related the latest step in his checkered career. In his former job as head of G2, Captain Peach Fuzz had organized a huge network of intelligence agents, all of whom spent their time shadowing each other.
5: Number 8, why aren't you following me?
6: You crazy 7, this is Thursday.
5: So?
6: It's your day to follow me.
0: The good captain had also been very security-minded.
7: Here is the latest batch of documents to be classified, Chief. 20,000 leagues under the sea.
4: All about submarines.
7: The telephone directory?
4: My number's in there.
0: But the crowning moment of the Peach Fuzz career came when he and his agents surrounded what he thought was the hideout of a notorious group of foreign agents.
6: You're sure this is the right address, Captain?
4: Of course. I wrote it down myself.
6: Well, if you say so. Forward, men!
8: Peach Fuzz, what are you doing?
4: Oh, there, Mr. Secretary. Mission accomplished.
8: Congratulations, Peach Fuzz. You've just captured the Supreme Court building.
0: So shortly thereafter, there was a special meeting of government heads.
8: Well, gentlemen, where do we place a man of Captain Peach Fuzz's, peculiar talents?
9: What about the Federal Flamingo Farm?
7: The South Pole Penguin Census?
8: No, gentlemen, there's only one place for a man who is wrong most of the time.
9: Of course,
10: the Weather Bureau!
4: And here I am, Rocky. It just goes to show, talent will out.
3: And you use all those great machines out there to predict the weather?
4: Oh, I have a much better way. Look.
0: And the captain demonstrated the patented Peach Fuzz prediction process.
4: Now, Rocky, you read the name of a town.
3: Peoria.
4: Rain.
3: Oshkosh.
4: Sunny.
3: Skaneateles.
4: It's either a heat wave or a snowstorm.
3: Well, what do I make it?
4: Unsettled. Now, what can I do for you, Rocky?
0: And as Rocky began to explain his, or rather Bullwinkle's, predicament, the plane bearing the mighty moose and his bunion were traveling farther and farther away.
11: Pretty soon I'll be out of the plot.

0: too. The Seattle thing was beautiful.
1: Yeah, well, it's very true. Incredible. I mean, the fact that they can pull it off and still sound professional. Oh, are we back on the air?
2: Yes, we are. Yes, we are.
3: You're going to have to change your voice. You know, the FCC ruling that you can't speak
4: in your
3: natural
4: voice. Wait a minute, what voice was I in? What voice was I in? I forgot.
1: Before we fall into more voices, may I read you the most... Too late.
4: So long, Hilario.
1: May I read you the most incredible article that I've seen for a long time in the paper?
3: What if I said no? Just a second. What if I said no? You know, I'm just, this is a life confrontation. I said no, Phil, you can't.
2: Well, we have...
5: Let him speak!
6: Well, that guy over there wants to hear me talk.
3: He's an emotional cripple. He votes twice.
5: Go on, let him speak! Come on, Flinthead, let the short guy speak!
1: Okay, that's two people. That's at least a majority.
7: Josh Stevens wins!
1: Now, this is from the...
5: Hell with the fox!
1: This is from
5: Stevens
1: the L.A. Times.
5: The liquor store.
7: The flies?
5: No, the flies.
7: The flies.
5: No, the flies down
7: He's
5: voting.
7: He's out voting again!
5: Oh, that's right!
7: Oh, George!
1: You guys are really crazy. What do you call
8: them? They are, too.
1: Okay, listen.
3: They certainly are, using those
8: for the Congress of Chong.
1: Rod Steiger has been signed by producer Richard Delapont to star in a Beckett, Act 2, Act 1. That's what it says, to star in a Beckett, Act 2, Act 1. Tony Blevins has been set to direct, and filming will be done entirely in Ireland. Pulitzer Prize-winning author Beckett will serve as consultant during the filming. Steiger will do the entire show in pantomime, or in a bunker, I imagine, if they're going to do it in Ireland, playing three roles. In the first, he plays a man thrown into the center of the world. In the second, he plays a nonconformist in conflict with each other.
9: And the third one, I know End what the third article. One is.
1: Well, what is the third one?
9: He plays a sweet role.
5: A bolillos, one of those things, you know.
9: I have some lines from that play. Would you like to hear some lines
1: please,
9: from that play?
1: Please, that sounds like a wonderful
9: I have a
1: play.
9: Section from that. Okay, here's the one character. He comes in and says,
5: Take
9: nothing.
5: Take it from the top, would you, Hilario?
9: Okay, I'll stand on my head.
5: There. Wait a minute.
9: Doesn't
5: no,
9: sound
5: no,
9: any different,
5: morning.
9: Does it?
5: No, it doesn't.
9: Nothing, Mrs. Gonzalez. Elena. I have a terrible headache. Okay, then Elena says...
5: You have
9: says,
5: a terrible accent, too.
9: She's Elena says, sit down. I have a terrible Japanese accent, man, which is what I'm trying to do. You know, this character is Japanese. Sit down, I'll massage your head. Cora sits in canvas chair. Elena massages her forehead and her temples. That's just fine. You could have been a nurse, nurse. Your fingers are firm and sure. So you can see in the avant-garde theater what is going on, you know. This is a good play.
5: This is a very
9: Many
5: good
9: people
5: play.
9: Say that these plays have no point, that they're stupid, you know, but I don't think they're stupid.
5: Listen, I went
10: I
5: down...
10: I don't either.
5: I
10: you
5: went
10: got
5: yes-
10: a point right on the top of your head. Are you talking to me?
5: Who am I looking at just because I'm wall-eyed?
10: Well, I don't... I
5: Follow
10: don't...
5: my nose, smartass.
10: Well, I can point you out.
9: I was trying to think of a pun on pointed head, you know. Because you've done
5: funny.
9: So well with walleye.
5: Come on, work up some fast material.
10: Okay. What do we talk about?
5: You're improvising, aren't you?
10: No, I'm responding.
5: Is this off the top of your head?
10: Okay, yeah.
5: If I were on the top of your head, I'd fall off.
10: Get to the point.
5: That's the trouble. If I were on the top of your head, I'd be on the point. Well, I've run that into the ground.
10: Yeah, just like my head.
5: Turn over.
10: Can I get up now?
11: Another episode of The Finger Brothers, a Phil and Pill, The Finger Brothers, America's most despised comedians. They'll be back with you again next Thursday, brought to you this week and every week by Japanese Oil, flying the hump, don't bump the Japanese.
1: And as a furtherance of the present health crisis, 18 new cases of meningitis were reported stolen from the looking dock between Kresge's Lug and Dicker store last Tuesday
5: what?
1: At 11:35 a.m. What Police kept the report a secret until today to prevent the widespread panic, which never occurred.
12: Fans telephoning to hear recorded voices of seven rock stars have caused a glut of busy signals on some Hollywood area telephones, a Pacific Telephone newsman said. Don Berrigan, not related to the Reverend, publisher of a new fan magazine for teenage girls, said it had printed a number where callers could hear a three-minute greeting by Donny Osmond, David Cassidy, and the Jackson Five, all pop singers not related to the Fireside Theater. So many called, the telephone spokesman said, that meters recorded 9,000 busy signals in a 12-hour period.
1: On March 9th, 1842, 6 years before James W. Marshall found gold on Sutter's Land in California. Oh,
5: now you're gonna. Now we're gonna. Wait a minute.
1: I tried
13: All right,
1: my best to make it sound
13: we
1: like
13: can, we can take it back. We can take it back.
5: Well, let's take that back.
1: 6 years before James W. Marshall found gold on Sutter's Land.
5: No, too rushed. Too rushed.
14: Bill, would you take that one more time, please? Okay, roll it.
1: Hold it. March 9th.
14: Take it one more time. So would you emphasize the word March just a little bit more, please?
10: Is he programmed?
3: Just a second. Hold on, Phil. We're going to put a little echo on you. A little echo, please. Okay, a little echo on the president. All right, take it, Phil.
10: Rolling, take two.
2: On March 9th, 1842, 6 years before James W. Marshall found gold on Sutter's land, it was discovered in California by Francisco Lopez of San Francisco Ranch. He wanted wild onions to complement a dish he was making for his birthday dinner. And when he pulled them up, he found gold particles on them. He ate them anyway and died of gold poisoning.
15: You know that I found gold on my land. I live at the corner of Gorging Clutter in what is known as the Mexican Burrito. And I found... It is not funny. There's nothing funny about Mexican... There's nothing funny about Mexican words anymore.
9: No. You can't say that, si chicano.
15: No, you can't. You can't.
9: Can you today?
15: No, you
9: can't. Wait, let me check the Revolutionary Action Codical. Let's see what the Revolutionary Drug Brothers hand grip is for this week. It's the thumb grip.
15: Get that little short guy out of here. He is speaking another foreign language on an American radio station.
5: Yo no quiero entender.
15: Listen, Juan, we
9: I think that means he wants some onions.
15: Of his songs for the fiesta tomorrow.
5: Fiesta de tamales.
15: No, the marijuana festival.
5: La fiesta de
15: marijuana. Hey, pufo de mañana.
9: Marijuana, that's what we call wild onions.
15: That's right. That's right. The smell of the wild onions filled the gold room.
9: Boy, smoking some onions.
16: Have any of you seen on color television lately that wonderful Negro woman whose name is Jimmy Webb of Phoenix?
5: No!
3: No, no. What are you talking about?
16: You have
9: her name is Jimmy Webb?
16: Her name is Jimmy Webb of Phoenix. It says Jimmy Webb, Phoenix, and she's talking about something or other. It's just wonderful.
9: Oh, God.
16: She doesn't sing a note.
5: That was me! By the time I get to Phoenix, I'll be smoking onions.
16: Hey, did you know what you like dogs, Phil?
17: Yeah, I love dogs.
16: Do you know what dog is allowed into any pub in England?
17: Bulldog, the bulldog.
16: No, not the bulldog.
17: The drunk dog.
16: Not a no.
17: C&I dog.
16: No, the only dog that's allowed in porcelain. Well, no, many dogs are allowed in porcelain, but in pubs.
5: What have you done with my husband? She down at the liquor store with the fox. I saw him just a minute ago.
9: Oh, my goodness, those women are fighting again.
16: King Charles dogs are the only dogs that are allowed because the king had a certain kind of dog, and they're allowed in pubs.
17: I know. Well, he's headless, you know.
16: Oh.
17: Yeah, you've heard of topless waiters and waitresses. He was a topless king.
16: He was a headless leader.
17: That's true. He was.
18: Topless waiter.
15: Either have I. These people must come from another part of the world.
18: They come away and sweats on you and says, would you like another whiskey sour, baby?
15: What
18: a bummer.
16: Would you like another whiskey sour, sweetheart?
15: Would you like another bowl of all-organic recycled popcorn, honey? I know, it's difficult. When I was in the army, you know, when I used to go out.
18: Are they recording all of this? Are we going to do disabled children commercial pretty soon?
17: We'll take it one more time again, Pedro.
15: Before we have to take this commercial, I was out in the army, and I used to go to this topless bar in Torrance, you know.
9: You mean they didn't have no heads?
15: No, not on the beer, you know. They used to blow the heads off the beer behind the bar.
9: That must have been terrible.
15: Oh, it was terrible, and these women used to come over and sweat in your beer. It was really terrible, you know, and...
18: Sorry if you played a boy, Dave's, but you have to, you know... Push them out.
15: Push them out of the way.
18: Before
15: you know,
18: you get into it.
9: All they'd serve was wild onions and popcorn. You had to do the popcorn and eat wild onions.
15: Let the Reverend into your house this Sunday to do the popcorn. That's the new song from James Brown. Hubert Humphrey, you know, is singing with the James Brown band now. Did you hear that?
17: Yes,
15: in order to get his street image back.
17: Well, he should lie down in the street.
3: You know, he went and he spoke to the Academy for the Advancement of Science meeting about 2 weeks ago, and they threw paper planes at him. That's right, they did.
16: New designs, however.
3: Yeah, they called him a war criminal, you know, the Humph, as we call him, is having a lot of trouble.
17: That's because he, during the war, you know, he refused to bomb the paper factories in Japan.
15: Those teeny-weeny little paper factories,
17: yeah,
15: you mean?
17: They were supplying, you know, paper airplanes for the American forces.
16: Isn't it ironic that the land of the rising sun was bombed by the atomic bomb?
17: Oh, I don't God, think that's terrible.
3: I think ironic. I don't think that's ironic so really catches the moment. You know, actually, I mean, when they dropped that bomb, I think there were very few Japanese who, at the moment of the flash, said,
16: "What an irony! What an ironic poetic moment!" Oh. Etched in my memory, etched in my wall.
17: Have you heard the new song that the kids are singing now?
3: No,
17: this rock and roll,
3: no.
17: The Doors or something, you know, singing.
3: The Closed Doors.
17: What's the name of that? Do you remember that song, Pete? Queen. You and us, we heard it.
16: What was that?
17: I'm sorry my father dropped the bomb on you.
16: Oh, yeah.
17: Oh, my God.
16: Popular in Tokyo, you know.
17: It's a foot tapper.
16: It certainly is if you got a foot left.
17: I heard it down at the Atomic Cafe, you know, that little Japanese restaurant down there.
16: Japanese restaurant at the corner of Short and Shorter, right?
19: Yeah, the one that's built in a vacant lot.
17: Yeah, that's it.
19: That's the one.
3: That's the one, yeah. That's the one where
16: you... Where is you?
19: Don't look around. Don't turn around. Oh, no.
17: Can I have some more salt for these wild onions?
19: Sure.
18: You take salt on your wild onions, honey.
16: Get that sweating, topless king out of this bar, would you? And take his dog with him, too.
18: Anybody want any more popcorn?
19: Yeah, I wish I could find a poem by Shakespeare's spirit in this book here.
17: Well, Reverend,
3: we're going to bring up the spirit of Shakespeare. Is that what
19: I got a book here that Rick?
3: Can we all hold on to the table? Keep it down.
17: Reverend Gomez here says that
3: here it comes. It's coming out now, Reverend. You can hear it.
19: Wait a minute.
3: No.
19: What is here?
16: Cedar.
5: Yeah, here it is. I found it.
16: Oh,
5: I
16: bring it up. Bring it up, brother. Oh, yeah. Oh, that's right. Bring it on up now. Let's hear it.
19: The immortal Shakespeare's birthday, April 23rd, 1564 to 1917, 353 years ago.
16: Yeah?
19: I saw the light in ages past on England's beauteous shore, but now I see my darkened past must haunt me evermore.
16: Oh, God, yes.
19: When fate decreed that I should be and gave more than my due, she should have warned me that no man could serve as woman too.
16: Wait a minute! Yes. This is a dirty poem!
19: The only crime in all my life I cannot repay here is that I held of all earth held a man's love the most dear. You know the kind of love I mean. 'Tis practiced still today.
17: Never.
19: And each right who breaks God's nature law must pay as I.
16: Damn jolly good.
19: Pay.
16: Bang on. Damn.
19: Hey.
16: Bang bugger where this would pay.
19: And pay.
16: Bang bugger.
19: And
16: bang
19: pay.
16: Bugger boomy
19: with. Is now 300.
16: Bang dolly. Bang, bang, bang.
19: Bangladesh. 300 worlds could not pay me for all my burning tears.
16: Gee, schloffen.
19: W.S. Shakespeare in spirit through S.S., his only earthly medium.
16: Damned queer. Damned bung of this bell. A hole should be filled with a tar. The sailors knew how to do it, but they were all at sea. And so I left my wife to go to a...
19: Thank you, sir.
16: Pirate radio. Yes, indeed. Har, har, har, har. Aye, bosun, 'tis a pleasure to see you on board.
17: Where's that little cabin?

0: Spade did not look at the pistol. He raised his arms and, leaning back in his chair, intertwined the fingers of his two hands behind his head. His eyes, holding no particular expression, remained focused on Cairo's dark face. Cairo coughed a little apologetic cough and smiled nervously with lips that had lost some of their redness. His dark eyes were humid and bashful and very earnest.
1: I intend to search your offices, Mr. Spade. I warn you that if you attempt to prevent me, I shall certainly shoot you.
2: Where's the key to the toilet?
0: Go ahead. Spade's voice was as empty of expression as his face.
1: You will please stand still.
0: The man with the pistol instructed him at whose thick chest the pistol was aimed.
1: I shall have to make sure that you are not armed.
3: The ladies' dressing room. In treating of the ladies' toilet, it will be well to endeavor to convey some idea of general arrangements and requirements of a ladies' dressing room. A ladies' toilet should be situated at the back of the room and separated by a small curtain of a crepe chenille. But that...
0: Male employees are required to wear white business shirts as a condition of employment. The term white shirt does not allow the interpretation of white-on-white, patterned, or other fashion trends. It simply means a flat, non-patterned white dress shirt with no lace, sequin buttons.
4: As I mentioned in Eating and Being Eaten, July 1970, page 20, a friend once asked me about the South American capybaras. I explained that they looked like pigs, but were really a kind of rat. But that's me, was his exclamation. I suppose everyone feels that way at times.
5: You know, ear specialists or no longer use the word deaf to denote...
4: What'd you say?
5: ...impairment of hearing, except in an...
4: What?
5: ...or accepted term is impairment of hearing or hearing defect.
0: Ale employees are required to wear a business suit as a condition of employment. The business suit should be conservatively tailored.
6: What suit are you wearing?
4: Diamonds!
0: No flared trousers.
6: Give me another flare, bartender.
0: Listen, you've had 16 guinea flares tonight.
6: But it's the holy going hour.
7: He's a guinea pig.
0: That's right. But I'm really a rat.
4: Yes, you are. Yeah. That's because you got the vote. That's why.
0: That's true.
4: Who are you going to vote for this
0: month? I'm going to vote for anybody that's blackberry flavored.
8: Friday, June 16th, allowance $1.50. Mushrooms $1.50. Evelyn brought some candy, 41 cents. Cookies, 32 cents. 73
4: You've heard
8: cents.
4: The authentic teasing togs, direct from the famous pink pussycat of Hollywood. Consists of pink goose-string, two pink felt bosom bonnets, and sparkling navel jewels. For sailors
6: to loosen the stoppers of toilet bottles, let a pure drop of oil flow around the stopper and stand on the top of the toilet until your foot disappears beneath the fire. After a time, tap down.
1: Male employees are required to be clean-shaven, have conservative hairstyles, and sideburns.
6: As do the popcorn.
1: Condition of employment, gentlemen.
6: They've got to do the popcorn.
4: And they've got to be as queer as Shakespeare in this place or they don't get a job.
6: God, no,
8: June 1st, 1961, had permanent wave, $8.50.
0: A permanent wave, man.
8: Dick,
0: that's surfing
8: and
0: heaven.
8: And I had a nice time. Too good to be true.
9: Yes, yes, dear friends.
10: The Winter Palace
9: yes,
10: Award.
9: Yes, yes, it was. The Winter Palace Award goes to Phil Austin this week for that incredible conjunction of words.
0: Thank you. Well, you know,
6: It wasn't me. It was Gomez did it.
0: Came out of his mouth, did it? That's just amazing how those voices work, isn't it, Charlie?
10: Say, Dave, before you get into the serious, poetic side of the show, I've got a news
0: report here.
10: Here's an interesting thing for those of you who are going to be following the Republican convention this summer. We've got news here that President Nixon's got a new vice presidential running mate. In order to attract the youth vote, Rod Stewart is going to be running with the president.
0: Hey, let's hear for Rod.
4: Hey.
0: That's far out. That's far out,
10: Not
0: president.
10: As good as a wink to a dead president. Well, thank you, Charlie.
11: I've read today the first rumor that Hoover is going to be getting the heave. The Hoover's getting the heave. That's what I heard.
6: They're
11: going to
6: take my vacuum cleaner away?
11: That's what they tell me.
6: The FBI is going to come to everybody's door and take their vacuum cleaner away.
11: No more
6: away.
11: Vacuum cleaner.
6: No more sucking of the dust. No,
11: no, no. It's got to be the old sweeperino.
6: That's right. No
11: more
6: broom.
11: Employment out
2: Man,
11: broom.
2: This is really
11: Natural.
2: A fascist country.
6: That's right. That's right.
0: Well, you know, as they say down south, the symbol of firmness symbolizes heaven.
11: Can't yeah, say that's. It on the radio, though.
6: Wait a minute. Sure. Well, I never heard that.
11: Sure.
6: The symbol of firmness. What?
0: That's what they say.
6: Oh, yeah, my old daddy used to say that. I remember that. Sure.
11: Mao's daddy.
6: Mao's daddy used to say that. Sure.
11: No,
6: yeah.
11: What translation?
6: When we was marching from Memphis, you know, to Mobile in the People's Revolutionary March 8th Pornography
0: that's
6: Strike
0: Mao
6: Court.
0: Bill.
6: Yeah, Mobile. Mobile, right.
11: You're part of the old shock troops. You used to run into people's houses and go, bugga, bugga, bugga, bugga. What a shock, boy.
6: Yeah.
11: They'd believe anything after that.
0: Stuck outside of Memphis with the Mao Bill blues again. That's right.
6: You know, the Peking Opera came to Mobile, you know. The Mobile People's Opera, the one on wheels.
11: The Peking
6: now.
11: Toms, that's what they call them.
6: That's right, they used to look in, and what they do is they come, it's a four-hour opera, and all the conservatives come to watch it, you know, and they fall asleep, and then communists come in and tie them up and take them off to jail.
11: So the Peking Opera, isn't that 500,000 people standing in an open field all singing the same song, almost?
6: Almost, that's the vacant lot where the Atomic Cafe
11: that's
6: sprang
11: right.
6: up.
11: That's
6: they
11: right.
6: planted a gas station.
11: I like to build a world of no. coke and sniff it every day.
7: International cooperation, folks.
12: We gathered these millions of Italian drug addicts on this hilltop in China.
6: And if you
12: and
6: can
12: made
6: read
12: them
6: this printing,
12: song.
6: You got a good eyes, Joe.
13: Hey, don't drop the bombs on the WAPA drug addicts. They belong to the Japanese Peace Council.
0: With a drink like this, who needs hair? The symbol of firmness symbolizes heaven.
6: Yeah, I think my daddy did say that.
11: Mountain summit stone.
6: Okay. All right. See, pride goeth before a fall. I didn't have my piece of paper up.
11: Yeah, but you're wearing your fall.
6: I'd forgotten what we were doing.
13: It's this damned blackberry flavored.
11: Is that
13: brand.
11: A rat in your hair too? Are you wearing that, or is it wearing you?
6: Shall we start over again, boys?
11: Sure. Ready? Okay.
14: Just a second, Mr. Osmond.
6: How much echo on
14: Let's
6: this?
14: Go. Let's go back. Tiny poetry alert. 3 minutes. Poetry alert. Everything you say now will have double significance. Take it again, Mr. Osmond.
0: The symbol of firmness symbolizes heaven.
11: Mountain, summit, stone.
0: The dragon turns over. 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
0: 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Stepping carefully.
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11: Crane stone.
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11: Long life stone.
0: Sky-soaring butterfly. Humility.
11: Good luck stone.
0: Rear flying wild duck.
15: Harmonious joy.
11: Life and death stone.
0: Recumbent covered pine. Following.
11: Mirror stone.
0: Bamboos.
6: Advance and arrival.
0: Steady observation.
11: Honoring
0: wild
11: stone.
0: Horse leap. Mastication.
11: Shoe removing stone.
0: The horse's shaking hoof. Decoration.
11: Sword hanging stone.
0: The white tiger.
11: Falling. Sleeping tiger stone.
0: Mountain returning.
11: Long
0: facing
6: freedom stone. From error.
0: A phoenix.
11: Magician's hat stone.
0: Great accumulation.
15: Great
11: permit stone.
6: The cheek and nourishment.
11: Faint scent stone. Snail stone.
0: Great passage.
11: Poor stone.
15: Sinking.
11: Diseased stone.
0: A great bird soars over a dark sea. Brightness and separateness.
11: Dead stone.
15: Wailing monkey embracing a tree.
2: Deep breath.

0: Yes, dear friends, you've been listening to The Fire Sign Theater Show. Dear friends, Let's Eat, brought to you every week at this time by God knows what from
1: Morphine.
0: God knows where. Thank you very much, Pastor. Yes, sirree, tonight you heard Peter Bergman as Wilson Pickett, Bill Austin as Pablo Gonzalez,
1: yes!
0: Bill Proctor as God.
1: Yes! Hey!
0: And yours truly, Dave Osman, as the voice of your conscience.
1: Yes!
0: Until next week, dear friends, this is the Fire Sign Theater saying so long.
2: So long.
0: And
2: so long.
0: Keep happy.
3: Keep happy.
1: Keep it up. Keep it up. Keep it up.
3: Longer life with your conqueror.
1: Hello. Hello.
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Tales of the Texas Ranger, starring Joel McRae as Ranger Jace Pearson. Another authentic reenactment of a case transcribed from the files of the Texas Rangers.

0: Names, dates, and places in the following story are fictitious for obvious reasons. The events themselves are a matter of record.
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2: It is 9:45 on a Saturday night in July 1947. At a drive-in theater 3 miles outside Corvell, Texas, a boy in his late teens walks between the rows of cars on the darkened lot and approaches an old convertible parked near the exit. In the driver's seat of the convertible, a 15-year-old girl sits watching the movie.
3: Did you get ready to leave?
2: You turn that thing off.
3: Turn it off.
2: Time to be watching a movie now. You might have to start driving any minute.
3: They're really getting ready to leave,
2: huh? I don't know. You should have left 20 minutes ago.
3: Oh, maybe they want to see the show again. It's a good picture.
2: Oh.
3: It sure is a pretty car they got. They ought to have a lot of money.
2: What do you think I picked it?
3: How much money do you reckon we'll get from them?
2: How do I know?
3: You said if we used to get $100, we could get married.
2: Yeah.
3: Maybe if we used to get $200, we could go to Dallas for a honeymoon. Could we, Al?
2: Sure, baby.
3: Because I've never been to Dallas. You got your gun ready to use on there?
2: Will you quit your yapping?
3: Okay. I'm just trying to make sure everything go good. It's not like you don't even want me here.
2: Yeah, sure I do, baby. You know that.
3: Done nothing but yell at me the whole night.
2: I've been trying to think. This thing has to go off just right. You know what you got to do.
3: Sure. Reckon you'll shoot them people?
2: Maybe. To get me into trouble.
3: Wish I could be there when he used the gun. This gun's so bad they won't...
2: Here they come.
3: Oh, shoot them?
2: Been watching the car, haven't I?
3: It's this exciting. I can hardly wait.
2: Now, don't forget, baby. Uh-huh. Pick me up at that spot I showed you. Now, remember, don't drive too close behind us.
3: Okay.
2: Hey, mister! Mister!
4: Hey, what's the trouble?
2: My car's out of gas. Can you give me a ride to the nearest filling station?
4: Well, I reckon we can. All right with you, Ruth?
3: Oh, sure, Jim.
4: Hop in the back, son. We'll take you.
2: Oh, thanks a lot, mister. Well, sure glad you stopped me. My girl and me, we've been waiting 20 minutes for someone to come out.
3: Did you like the picture?
2: What? Oh, yes, ma'am. Real good.
3: We thought so, too. We almost stayed to see you a second time.
4: Reckon I can turn on my headlights now. Yeah. The way they make you keep your parking lights on these drive-ins, I almost miss seeing you standing there.
2: Sure lucky for me you didn't. That girl's supposed to be home early. Gosh, I feel like kicking myself letting the car run out of gas.
4: Maybe we can bring you back to the filling station. Might be a long time before you get a ride otherwise.
2: Oh, you don't have to do that, mister.
4: Oh, we'll be happy to do it. Are we, honey?
3: Oh, of course you will.
4: I remember how it was. My wife's folks were always reading the riot act to me for bringing her home late. We didn't have driving movies then.
2: Shut up, mister.
4: Hmm?
3: What? Why?
2: When you get to the crossroad, turn left away from town.
4: Huh?
2: Do like I say. You don't, I'm going to put a bullet right in your head.
3: Oh, Jim.
4: Now,
3: Jim,
4: look here.
2: Quit that talk.
3: Uh-huh.
2: Now, turn left.
3: Oh.
2: Just so you know, I ain't fooling. I'm clicking his hammer back. You hear it, mister?
3: What is it you want?
2: You find out.
4: You won't get away with this, son.
2: I told you to quit talking.
4: You're making a big mistake. Why don't you...
2: Shut up!
3: Jim, don't argue with him. Do what he says, please.
2: He's right. You won't live. You do just what I say. Now, drive faster. I said faster.
4: How much further do you want me to go?
2: I'll tell you when to stop.
4: You have to press that gun so hard in the back of my neck.
2: I'm keeping it right where it is.
3: Jim, but don't argue with him.
2: This is far enough. Stop. Now we're all getting out.
5: Out this side, lady.
4: Younger.
5: I still got this gun cocked, mister. Now throw your wallet and purse into the car, both of them. Throw them in, I said. Okay. Now start walking down the road. You look back once and I plug
4: you. Now, just hold on my arm, honey. You'll be all right.
5: Keep walking.

0: Dean, it was closer to six.
1: The boy who robbed you, all you remember about him is that he was heavy set and not too tall.
2: Well, I know he was shorter than Ruth, and she's 5'8". Wish we could tell you more, but it was pretty dark the whole time he was with us. Couldn't get a good look at his face.
0: Grange, I just remembered something about him I forgot to tell you before. I don't know if it'll help.
1: Anything will help, Mrs. Harper.
0: Well, I did notice that he had his sleeves rolled up right to his shoulders like he was trying to show off his muscles.
1: I see. Now about this girl the fella said he was with. Did you... Oh, hello, Sheriff.
3: Well, howdy, Dick. Folks, I'm sorry I wasn't here sooner, but at least I got some good news for you.
2: Oh, what's that, Sheriff?
3: They found your car just a few minutes ago.
0: Oh, that's a relief.
1: Where'd they find it, Sheriff?
3: A couple of miles from where the holdup took place. Just got it on the radio as I was driving up. I told them I'd relay the message on to you.
2: Can someone take us out there?
3: Well, that won't be necessary, Mr. Harper. They're towing it in right now.
0: Towing it in?
1: Yes, ma'am, so they won't destroy any evidence.
2: Well, I'm sure glad we've got it back.
3: The fellow that held you folks up, was he working alone?
1: Mr. and Mrs. Harper think there was a girl in it with him.
2: That's right, but like we told the ranger, we didn't see her.
1: She probably followed and picked him up after he ditched your car.
3: That sounds like the tow truck coming in now. Yeah, that's him.
1: I expect we better get out there.
2: I sure hope that little rat didn't get my typewriter.
1: Typewriter?
2: Yeah. I was bringing it home to do some work over Sunday. Put in the back seat of the car when Ruth picked me up at the office.
1: Well, it won't be long before we know if he took it.
0: That boy seems so nice at first. Well, there's just no telling about people, is there?
3: No, ma'am.
2: Especially that one. Back of my neck still hurts where he was pressing the gun against it.
3: Oh,
2: that kid's vicious. Real vicious.
1: We'll do everything we can to catch him before he gets rough with anybody else.
3: The car is right over there. I'll make you out a receipt for it.
0: You have to keep it here?
1: Only for tonight, till the lab has a chance to go over it.
3: We'll see that you get a ride home, folks.
2: Thanks, Sheriff. Let me see.
1: Oh, wait a minute, Mr. Harper.
2: Hmm?
1: Don't touch the door handle. It hasn't been gone over for prints yet.
2: Oh, sorry, Ranger.
1: It's all right. I'll just shine my light through the window here.
2: Oh, that's what I was afraid of. Typewriter's gone.
0: Oh, dear.
1: I don't suppose you know the serial number.
2: No, but I reckon I've got it at home with a guarantee.
1: We'll alert dealers in secondhand stores in case he tries to sell it someplace.
2: Honey, didn't you have a package in there, too?
0: Oh, why, yes. I almost forgot about it. A couple pair of stockings I bought this afternoon.
1: Where'd you buy them, ma'am?
0: Kroger Dress Shop.
1: You mind telling us the brand and size?
0: They were Mo Judd, size 10.5 long.
1: You know if any other place in town carries that brand of stocking?
0: No, I'm sure they don't, Ranger.
1: Thanks, ma'am. I reckon we can let you folks go home now. Mr. Harper, will you phone us as soon as you find out that typewriter number?
2: Sure will, Ranger.
3: I'll get my deputy to give you a ride. Sandy?
4: Yeah?
3: Would you take Mr. and Ms. Harper home in your car?
4: Right.
2: Thanks. Come on, honey.
0: Oh, I'm sure be glad to get home.
3: What do you want to do tomorrow, Jay? Check with the manager of the drive-in theater?
1: Yeah, I'd also like to talk to the owner of the shop where those stockings were bought.
3: Now, Jay, if I can understand why you wanted that typewriter number, but why did you want to know all about the stockings?
1: It's just possible that the girl in that holdup team will come in and try and exchange the stolen stockings for a different size.
3: She wouldn't have to change them if she wears the same size as Mrs. Harper.
1: I don't think she does. The boy who robbed the Harpers is short. From what they said about him, I doubt if he's the type who'd go with a girl taller than he is. Certainly not one as tall as Mrs. Harper.
3: Well, suppose the girl is short. She could still take a large stocking size.
1: Yeah, but the ones Mrs. Harper bought were 10.5 long. Nobody but a tall person would want to wear them.
3: You could be right, Jace. I'll phone the woman who owns the dress shop first thing in the morning.
1: It's only a chance, but I believe it's worth a try. The following morning was Sunday. The lab crew had completed its work and found nothing that would help us. At 10 a.m., the sheriff called Mrs. Herger, the owner of the dress shop, and asked her to come down and open up her store. She agreed to meet us in 15 minutes. We went there and waited.
3: Main Street sure is quiet Sunday morning.
1: Uh-huh.
3: You'd never believe this street was chock full of cars yesterday.
1: Didn't Mrs. Herger say she was coming right down?
3: Sure, Jace, but you know how women are. She'll be along. Sure hope she'll be able to locate the sales slip on those stockings.
1: Yeah, we're lucky today's Sunday. If the girl does try to exchange them, she won't be able to do it till tomorrow.
3: I believe that's Mrs. Herger's car now, coming around the corner. Yep, that's her.
5: Hello, Sheriff.
3: Well, howdy, Miss Herger.
5: Excuse me for being late. But Amory took off in the car, and I had to wait till he got back.
1: That's all right, ma'am.
5: That Amory. Every time I need the car, he's got it.
3: Sorry we had to trouble you in the first place.
5: Oh, no trouble. You wanted to see the sales slip I made out for Ruth Harper on those stockings. Is that right, Ranger?
1: Yes, ma'am.
5: Well, let's go in the store. Let's see. Where's that key? Yeah.

0: I always forget that burglar alarm. Here, let me get my other key and turn that thing off.
1: Oh, lucky I got a couple of police officers with me. Somebody'd have me arrested for breaking in my own store.
2: Would you like us to wait here while you look up that slip?
1: No. Come on over to the counter. Well, it might take me a while to find it, seeing as how Mrs. Harper doesn't have a charge account. I'll just get my sales book. She came in here about 4 o'clock yesterday, didn't she?
2: I believe she said it was about 5.
1: Yeah, I remember now. You know what size she bought?
2: 10 and a half long.
1: Let's see. No, that's medium length. Now, here she is. 2 pairs of 10 and a half long. She gave me a $10 bill.
2: What's the number on the sales slip, Mrs. Herger?
1: 5040. You want to take it along, Ranger?
2: No, ma'am. We just want to remember it. A girl may come in and try to exchange those stockings. If she does, we'd like you to phone us and keep her here till we come.
1: Well, how am I going to do that?
2: We leave that up to you, but it's important that she stays in this store till we get here.
1: Well, when do you figure she'll show up?
2: Maybe tomorrow, maybe the next day, maybe not at all. You think you can handle it?
1: Well, I never tried anything like this before, but I'll do my best.
2: When we left Mrs. Herger's store, we went to see the manager of the drive-in theater. He didn't recall seeing anyone who answered the vague description of the boy which the Harpers had given us. But he did tell us the names of a number of people who had been at the theater the night before. We questioned them, and several remembered seeing a boy with his sleeves rolled up to the shoulders. He'd been with a young girl in a convertible. He took statements from these witnesses. Around 2 o'clock on Monday afternoon, we had them come into the sheriff's office to sign their statements. Here you are, Mr. Hammer.
3: Thank you.
2: Sign all 6 copies, please.
3: Yep.
2: Miss Lindsay, here's your statement. Would you show her where to sign the chair?
4: Sure, Jason.
2: I'll get it.
3: No.
2: Ranger Pearson.
5: This is Mrs. Harper. I can't talk loud.
2: What is it, ma'am?
5: There's a girl here with the same stockings I sold to Mrs. Harper. She wants to exchange them.
2: We'll be right over.
5: I don't know how long I can keep her, Ranger. You better hurry.
4: There's 3 girls in there, Jace. Any of them could be the one we're after.
2: Yeah.
4: I don't see Miss Herger.
2: There she is now, coming toward the front of the store.
6: Ranger!
2: Where is she, ma'am?
6: Look over my shoulder, straight down the counter. See the one at the end with the mousy hair?
2: Uh-huh. Where are the stockings she brought in?
6: On the counter, right next to where she's standing. Sales slip is there, too.
2: Thanks, Mrs. Herger.
4: Hey, you were right about her not being tall.
2: I think she's got an idea we're coming after her.
4: Yeah, looks nervous, all right. I don't think she'll try to run for it, do you, Jim?
2: In one direction she can go, right out this way. Excuse me, miss.
7: Hey!
2: We'd like to see those stockings.
7: They're mine.
2: If you don't mind, we'll take a look at the sales slip.
4: Now, there it is on the counter, Jase. I'll get it.
7: You leave them stockings alone.
4: Sales slip checks out 5040.
7: Give me them stockings.
4: Just a minute, young lady. Where'd you get them?
7: They're mine.
2: We think they were stolen.
7: Well, I didn't steal them.
2: Maybe not, but we'd like to hear all about how you did get them. Come on, miss.

0: In just a moment, we will continue with Tales of the Texas Ranger, starring Joel McRae as Ranger Jace Pearson.
1: We often hear the phrase, the American way. But do you ever stop to think just what that means? Of course, it means many things. Our traditions of freedom, our democratic government, and our system of justice. But a fundamental part of the American way is our economic system. Our economic system is not perfect. That's a simple historical fact. But the American economic system has brought greater material means for happiness to more people than any other system the world has ever known. Especially in these critical times, all of us should work to defend and improve this system. And the best way to defend and improve our economic system is to learn how it works. 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
2: We took the girl with us. In the car, we learned that her name was Grace Maud Compton. She lived in a house on the outskirts of town with her mother, who worked as a waitress in an all-night diner. When we questioned Grace Maud about Saturday night's robbery, she was sullen and denied knowing anything about it. We decided to take her out and discuss the matter with her mother. On the way, we tried to talk to her some more. Her sullenness changed to hysteria.
3: I didn't steal no stockings, and I didn't rob nothing from no people in the car.
2: Your boyfriend did, and you helped.
3: I ain't got a boyfriend.
2: Where were you Saturday night, Grace Maud?
3: I keep telling you I was home.
2: But you can't prove it.
3: Why do I have to prove it? Why do you keep picking on
2: Nobody's
3: me?
2: Nobody's picking on you.
3: You are so. Everybody's always picking on me.
2: Your mother's not going to be very happy when she finds out you're in trouble.
3: I ain't in trouble. Besides, you can't talk to Ma. She's sleeping.
2: I'm afraid we'll have to wake her up.
3: Ma don't like to be woke up. She gets sore when she's woke up before getting up time.
2: That's your place up ahead?
3: Yeah.
2: Nice little house.
3: That's dumb.
2: Bet your Ma works hard to keep it up that nice.
3: Don't start preaching on me. Everybody's always preaching at me.
2: Go ahead, Grace Maud.
3: I ain't going in there. I ain't.
2: Come on.
3: No. She'll start yelling at me. She'll pick on me just like you're doing.
2: Come on, let's go.
3: No.
2: Now, look, Grace Maud. If you haven't done anything, you don't have to be afraid.
3: I ain't afraid.
2: Well, we'll just have a little talk with you and your mother.
3: Nothing she can tell you.
2: We'll see about that. Come on.
3: Don't you can see nothing. I ain't afraid of you or her.
2: All right, to go in?
3: Yeah. Door's unlocked.
2: Right, go get your mother.
3: I don't know if
4: she... That's you, Grace Maud?
3: Yeah?
4: Who's out there with you?
3: But I want to talk to you.
4: Who is it?
2: Police officers, ma'am.
4: I'll be right out.
3: You see, I'll catch you. You woke her up, and I'm going to catch you.
2: Do you have anything you want to tell us before your mother comes out?
3: There you go picking on me again. Why are you going to...
2: All right, Grace Maud.
4: She's the way I look. I worked all night, and I was sleeping.
2: I'm sorry we had to wake you up, ma'am.
4: What's this all about?
3: I didn't do nothing.
4: Be quiet, Grace Maud. What's the trouble, Ranger?
2: We think your daughter might have had something to do with a holdup on Saturday night.
3: I didn't, I tell you, I didn't.
4: A holdup? What makes you think Grace Maud's mixed up in anything like that?
2: She tried to exchange a couple of pairs of stockings in a store in town today. They were stolen along with some money and a typewriter.
3: But I didn't steal them. Don't let them tell you I stole them, Ma.
4: You be quiet. Are you sure they were stolen?
2: There's no doubt about it, ma'am.
4: Well, I've tried to bring you up right. I haven't been with her as much as I should be, working like I do now. But I can't believe she'd do anything real bad.
3: I didn't, Ma.
2: We think she helped her boyfriend in the robbery.
4: Boyfriend? You've been going out with that Al again.
3: No,
4: I thought I told you to stay away from him.
3: I ain't seen him in a long time. I swear I ain't.
2: What's Al's last name, Mrs. Compton?
4: I don't know. He works on one of the ranches near here. I didn't like the way he acted with Grace Maud. He's too old for her. Been around too much. Why, she's just a kid.
3: I ain't a kid. I'm already grown up.
4: You're too young to be running around with men.
3: Well, you go around with men, don't you?
4: Why, you... Fire to hear you talk to me like that again, I'll slap your head off. You hear me? You hear?
3: There you go. You're picking on me again.
2: What's Al's last name, Grace?
4: You're lying.
3: I'm not. I don't know his last name, and I ain't been out with
4: him. Maybe not, but you're not going out of this house again at night until I tell you.
3: Oh, that ain't fair. You promised me I could go to the double feature.
4: I don't care what I promised. You're not going.
3: Oh.
4: I'm sorry, Ranger. You wanted to ask me some questions?
2: Mrs. Compton, we don't want to hold your daughter if she's innocent. But she hasn't told us where she got those stockings. We hoped you'd make her understand how serious this is.
4: Grace Maud, I want you to tell me the truth. Where did you get those stockings? Where did you get them? I want the truth.
3: I found them.
2: Where'd you find them, Grace Maud?
3: On the street, outside the drugstore.
2: Why didn't you tell us this before?
3: Because I knew you'd think I stole them.
4: Are you telling the truth?
3: Sure, I'm telling the truth. That's what I get for trying to be nice.
4: Nice? What are you talking about?
3: I was going to give them to you for your birthday. I found the stockings. They're too big for you, so I can't change them for your size.
4: You're sure you weren't getting them for yourself?
3: No, I wasn't. I was just trying to surprise you. I never had no money to buy you a decent present.
4: Well, you might if you got a job once in a while.
3: All I was trying to do was give you something nice for your birthday, and nobody believes me.
4: Grace Maud, were you really going to give me those stockings?
3: Sure I was. And something else you don't know. I've been looking for a job. All last week I was looking.
4: Grace Maud?
3: Ever since I found them stockings this morning, I've been thinking how you were going to like them. You don't have no pretty stockings. You don't even believe me. No.
4: I don't know, Ranger. I think she's telling the truth.
3: I am.
2: I think she is too, Mrs. Compton. Looks like we could have made a mistake.
4: Well, you had no way of knowing.
2: We didn't mean to cause either of you any embarrassment.
4: Forget it, Ranger. Grace Maud, I'm sorry I yelled at you before. I appreciate you thinking about my birthday.
3: I'll get you something real nice. You just wait. Ma?
4: Yeah?
3: Can I go to that double feature tonight? I promise I won't ask you to go again until I get a job. Can I, Ma?
4: Well, all right. I'll drop you on my way to work.
3: Oh, gee, thanks, Ma.
2: I reckon we'll be going, ma'am. Come on, Sheriff.
3: Bye, Ranger.
2: Bye, Grace Maud. We didn't believe a word Grace Maud had said. She fooled her mother, and we wanted her to think she'd fooled us. We're pretty sure her plans went beyond seeing the movie that night, and we hoped sooner or later she'd lead us to her boyfriend. We waited near the house in our car till a little after 7 that evening. Grace Maud and her mother came out and got into an old jalopy. We followed them into town. Mrs. Compton let Grace Maud out in front of the theater. We parked half a block down the street and waited.
5: I reckon we got ourselves a lot of time to kill before she comes out of that picture show.
2: Uh-huh.
5: What if she doesn't try to get in touch with her boyfriend tonight?
2: We just keep watching until she does.
5: Maybe I could get a couple of deputies to stay. Chase, she didn't go in that movie house after all.
2: No, she's starting down the street.
5: Yeah, right toward us. If she sees this working...
2: Get down in the seat as far as you can.
5: Yeah. Lucky you haven't got your horse trailer hooked on back or she'd spot us, sure.
2: Yeah, let's just hope she doesn't see the radio aerials.
5: I can hear her now. Sounds like she's still heading this way.
2: Yeah, keep it low, Sheriff.
5: Sure she'd notice us.
2: Where's she going?
5: She just turned the corner into a side street.
2: Come on.
5: You reckon she's going someplace to meet him now?
2: It's hard to say.
5: I've been thinking about this Al fella Grace Maud's mother mentioned today. Wondering if he's the one we're after.
2: So have I. Didn't want to ask too many questions about him. Watch it going around the corner, Sheriff.
5: Hey, Jace. With that fella in the convertible, it's her. They're pulling away.
2: Stay here and watch where they go. I'll get the car and pick you up in a few seconds. By the time I picked up the sheriff, the convertible was out of sight. The sheriff thought they'd headed toward the main highway leading out of town. He was right. We spotted them just past the town limits. After 3 miles of hard driving, we began to gain on them. 5 minutes later, we were 100 yards behind the convertible.
5: They see us, Chase. He's stepping it up a little.
2: That's just what we're going to do.
5: Want me to try a shot at their tires?
2: I don't think so. We'll pull alongside of them.
5: We're making it.
2: Yeah. Yell at them to pull over.
5: Pull over, you! Pull over to the side!
6: Don't be crazy, Thomas!
2: Watch yourself. He's going to shoot.
5: That dirty little...
2: Hang on, Sheriff. We'll force him over.
5: He's making a break for that brush.
2: Stay with the girl. I'll get him.
3: Watch out, Al! Watch out!
5: You keep quiet, Grace Maud.
2: Drop the gun, you.
6: In Las Vegas, you, Ranger!
2: I'm warning you. If you don't want to get hurt, come out of that brush with your hands up.
3: No, he never hit me!
6: Shut up! Hadn't been for you being so dumb, I wouldn't be here now!
2: I don't want to hurt you, son. Drop that gun and come out with your hands up. This is your last chance.
6: Yeah? Oh, my shoulder!
2: Give me that gun. Now get up.
6: Oh, my shoulder!
2: Get up. Let's go.
7: Oh, he hurt me!
8: Oh, listen to that. Oh, is he yapping? Shut up, you big mouth!
2: Come on.
7: Oh, you're so
8: weak. Oh, you catch on real quick.
2: Handcuff them together, Sheriff.
7: I wish there was something I could do for you, Al.
8: Not enough. I wish I had my gun. I'd put a slug right through your stupid head.
2: Come on, Sheriff. Let's get these two back to town.

0: In just a moment, we will tell you the results of the case you have just heard.
1: NBC means comedy. And Tuesday's the day this week for you to start laughing with Dean Martin and Jerry Lewis and Red Skelton. That's right. This Tuesday evening, you'll hear both these great comedy programs when they begin the new fall season on NBC and this station. Dean Martin and Jerry Lewis will have Rosemary Clooney as their guest this Tuesday evening. And Miss Clooney will sing her popular version of Botchamy. Red Skelton promises a visit from Junior, the mean widow kid, and Deadeye, America's favorite cowpoke. 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And today, Sunday, there's more big news for listeners. Theater Guild on the Air returns today with Helen Hayes and Joseph Cotton, co-starred in the Theater Guild production of The Wisteria Trees. Another important program note is this one. Dragnet has moved to Sunday. Yes, hear Dragnet tonight on NBC. Now back to Tales of the Texas Rangers.
0: And now, here are the results of the case you have just heard.
2: A typewriter identified as the one stolen from Jim Harper was found among Al Bennett's possessions. Bennett confessed to the robbing of Harper and his wife, naming Grace Maud Compton as his accomplice. Grace Maud was sent to the state school for girls at Gainesville. Al Bennett was convicted of armed robbery and is now serving a 25-year term at Huntsville Penitentiary.
0: Now, here is an important announcement from the star of our show, Joel McRae.
3: Folks, tonight marks the concluding performance, for a while at least, of Tales of the Texas Rangers. We've really enjoyed bringing these stories to you and hope that someday we'll be back with you again. To NBC and its affiliated stations, to Colonel Homer Garrison, Jr., Chief of the Texas Rangers, to Captain M.T. Lone Wolf Gonzalez, our technical advisor, and to all the Texas Rangers and members of the Department of Public Safety, our grateful thanks. And we're particularly grateful to those of you who've taken the time to send us your cards and letters. After all, they are the only sure way of telling that you liked our show. Thanks, folks. Thanks a lot. Good night.
0: You have just heard Joel McRae in another authentic reenactment of a case from the files of the Texas Rangers.

0: technical advisor was Captain M.T. Lone Wolf Gonzalez of the Texas Rangers. This story was transcribed and adapted by Charles E. Israel, and the program was produced and directed by Stacy Keith. Hal Gibney speaking.
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2: A town where law and order are dirty words, where you can buy a cop as easy as a beer, where the women are friendly as long as you've got the price. They call it Bucktown. 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
8: Johnny Dollar.
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8: 5:01. Got it.
9: You'll have to stay in New Orleans overnight, and the earliest flight I could get out of there is Pan America number 701 the next morning at 8.
8: 8 o'clock.
9: That'll put you in Managua at 5:50 that evening, and there's a train from there to San Juan del Sur.
8: Yeah, that part of it should be fun.
9: The fare one way, including tax, is $216.55. Why don't you buy a round trip?
8: Well, just habit, I guess. Superstition. I don't like to presume I'm going to get back from any of these trips I make. That would really be asking for trouble.
7: Edmund O'Brien in another adventure of the man with the action-packed expense account, America's fabulous freelance insurance investigator.
8: Yours truly, Johnny Dollar. 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The following is an accounting of expenditures during my investigation of the David Rocky matter. Expense account item 1, $4.50, transportation from Hartford to New York City. Item 2, $1.20, cab fare to the hiring hall of the National Maritime Union.
10: Tom.
8: I talked with you on the phone, Mr. Richter. Dollar?
10: Oh, yeah. Well, like I told you then, your man is in San Juan del Sur. Or if he left, we don't know about it.
8: I hope he's there. I've got plane reservations.
10: I called the Edwardson line. That's the outfit he was sailing for. I want to double-check on our records, and theirs are the same. He missed his sailing in San Juan del Sur. They signed on a local man as far as Panama.
8: The ship was the Lyle Edwardson?
10: That's it.
8: Can you give me anything that would help identify him?
10: Well, here's his signature and his last job assignment card.
8: Can I keep this?
10: Yeah. I guess so, sure.
8: Thanks.
10: Let's see, here's his membership book number, 146544.
8: All right. Would you happen to have any photographs in your file?
10: No, but the Coast Guard office would, on his certificate of identification and certificate of service. They'll both be in a file on him over there.
8: Good, that's what I need. I wouldn't know him if I did find him.
10: I'll fix you up. Naturally, I'm curious, you flying all the way down to that port. What do you want with this David Rocky? Mind telling me?
8: He just became a millionaire.
10: What?
8: Well, when Rocky was a kid, he was adopted by a Titus Morgan in Boston. Wealthy man. He just died, leaving everything to Rocky.
10: How do you like that?
8: $1.5 million, including $50,000 in insurance. That put me on the case.
10: How would you like to get some news like that?
8: I don't think I could take it. Well, thanks a lot, Mr. Rickard.
10: That was nothing. Yeah, when you find this guy, ask him if he can spare a few bucks for the seaman's home, will you?
8: From the Coast Guard documents on David Rocky, I memorized his picture, and the next morning, I left New York. Expense account item 3, $297, fare and incidentals to Managua. Item 4, $35, a charter plane I finally arranged for the next day that put me in San Juan del Sur at 3 o'clock the next afternoon. I found hotel accommodations and then looked up the local office of David Rocky's last employers, the Edwardson Steamship Lines.

0: That's it.
1: Oh. Good afternoon.
2: Hello. My name is Dahl. I just arrived from Hartford, Connecticut.
1: Well, well, well. My name is Wall. Clayton Wall. How do you do?
2: Mr. Wall?
1: Why on earth would anyone leave Hartford to come to a place like this?
2: I'm an insurance investigator. I was sent down here to find a seaman who sailed on one of your ships, David Rocky. Remember him?
1: Oh, yes. Certainly I remember him. Did you say insurance investigator?
2: That's right. Why did you ask that?
1: Oh, I just wondered. What do you want with him?
2: He has some money coming from a policy and an estate.
1: Oh. I think I'd go back to Hartford, Mr. Dollar.
2: Why?
1: David Rocky is not in a position to hear about money up in the States.
2: Oh?
1: He's in jail. He's being charged with murder.
2: Oh, I see. When did this happen?
1: Well, I'm afraid I don't have all the particulars. The papers, they aren't famous here for accurate reporting. But he missed his ship, you know. That was not quite 2 weeks ago.
2: Yes, I've been told that.
1: I believe the reason was a drinking bout. And as a result of it, this employee of ours, a Nicaraguan, was killed. Stabbed to death, I believe.
2: Why didn't anybody know about this in New York? His union or your company?
1: Things move very slowly down here.
2: Well, you must be in contact with your New York office.
1: My communications are of a purely business nature, Mr. Dollar. I suppose that sounds rather inhumane.
2: Yes, matter of fact, it does.
1: This office handles many thousands of dollars each year for the company, and I have to protect its position.
2: You mean that's why you didn't report this trouble of Rocky's?
1: And if I had, it would have meant interference with the officials.
2: And that wouldn't have been good for you?
1: It would not. One who wants to continue in business here doesn't interfere with the Guardia Nacional. It is both military and police. And like in all countries, they have legal procedures.
2: I take it you haven't seen Rocky since he was arrested?
1: No, I haven't.
2: Well, I hope you don't mind if I do.
1: I'll be blunt with you. As long as the interference doesn't stem from this office, I think it's highly in order. I wish you luck, Mr. Dollar. And I'd like to have you tell me how you come out. I'm not as heartless as I sound.
2: No, sure, sure. Just a good businessman. Before I tackled them, I learned what I could about the police setup in Nicaragua. The Guardia had been organized originally by American Army and Marine officers. A lot of what I dug up would have been good news to criminals, a couple of thousand men enforcing laws in the country about the size of New York State. But at least it looked like I'd find somebody who could speak English. I did, but that was all there was in my favor.
3: You cannot talk to him. He's a prisoner, and I will not have people talk to him.
2: Why not, Sergeant? Why don't you want me to see him?
3: It's for me to say. That is my order.
2: You're an important man, I understand that, but there are some who are more important.
3: What do you say?
2: You're evidently used to dealing with people who are afraid of you. I don't have any reason to be afraid of you.
3: Importance? I do not understand. And fear?
2: I'm here under the proper papers. They give me certain rights. David Rocky was under papers, too. He has rights. Does he have a lawyer?
3: He does not want one.
2: That's difficult to believe.
3: You think I lie?
2: I think you'd better let me go see him.
3: No. He's a prisoner.
2: Prisoner or not, he has a right to see me. I'll go to the American consul in Managua if I have to. You must know where he'll go, to your superior officers. You can't do this because of personal feelings, Sergeant.
3: You stay 10 minutes, no more.
2: Thanks. Maybe that'll be enough.

0: Who is it?
1: Don't you have a light?
0: No. Who is it?
1: My name is Dollar, Rocky. I came down from the States to find you.
2: That's a laugh. I know how these things go. They haven't even heard about it up there, so why should anybody come looking for me?
1: Titus Morgan died.
2: Well, I'm sorry to hear that. What does that have to do with it?
1: He, left you a little money. Some insurance. Company wanted to find you so they could clear their books.
2: This a fact?
1: Yeah. What about this murder charge?
2: If you've been outside, you know more about it than I do. This is where I woke up and this is where I've been. I don't know what's going on.
1: What do you mean, this is where you woke up?
2: I got drunk. I don't remember getting here.
1: You know about the murder charge?
2: Well, yeah, they told me about that.
1: What happened?
2: I don't know. I drank too much. It almost seems like I got a Mickey.
1: Did you kill this guy?
2: Are you on the level?
1: Certainly I am. Here, hold my wallet while I get a match. That's my operating license. My cards are inside.
2: Connecticut. It's close to home. I'm sorry I was so suspicious, but you could have been working for the police, coming in here to give me some false hope and make me blab.
1: What about the killing?
2: I don't remember. I don't know what happened. His name was Sagasa. He was foreman of the longshoreman crew that loaded
1: him. I know that.
2: Well, I didn't have to stand watch that night, so I went with him. I've done it before. I knew him. There were all these drinks at his place, finally, with his wife. I remember midnight, but not much after that. Except half remembering going to bed because I was so stiff.
1: You went to bed there?
2: I'm not even sure of that. I think so. I don't remember going anyplace else. And believe me, I've been trying to.
1: What then?
2: I don't know. Almost like a nightmare. I can remember the police being there. In the morning, I was here. And that Sergeant Ortega won't tell me what's going on or let me see anybody. I don't even know how he was killed.
1: You didn't stand. He was lying on the floor in the middle of the front room.
2: I wouldn't have any reason to kill Emiliano.
1: You remember who was with you?
2: Yeah, there was his wife, as I said.
1: What's her name?
2: Misha.
1: Tell me about her.
2: Well, there's nothing about her. She's Sagasa's wife. After I met him, I met her. I've made this port quite a few times and got to know them both.
1: Mm-hmm. Who else was with you?
2: Two other men. One was Dave Light. He was a crew member of the ship, so he's gone. The other is Chris Binstead. He's in charge of the warehouses here for the Edwards and Company. Then there was another girl, Alicia. I don't know where she came from.
1: I'll find out.
2: You're really going to look into it?
1: Yeah. I don't see an American sitting here in a black cell without somebody helping him.
2: I won't say I've been praying, but if I had been, you'd sure be the answer to them.
1: I'll let you know what I find out.
2: And Mr. Morgan died.
1: That's right.
2: He was a great man. I wish I'd stayed home.
1: I'll try to see you tomorrow night. Hey! Hey, let me out! I couldn't see him. The cell was that dark. But when the door clanged shut behind me, I realized the irony of the situation. The heir to $1.5 million fortune in a jail cell in Nicaragua, without rights, privileges, or even light.

We will return you to the second act of yours truly, Johnny Dollar, in just a moment. Every Saturday night, Americans from coast to coast play Sing It Again. Do you? Well, if you don't, you don't know the fun and excitement you're missing. Prizes galore, plus a special jackpot prize if you can name the phantom voice. So stay at home, play at home on Saturday nights, when over many of the same CBS stations, Dan Seymour says it's Sing It Again. And now with our star, Edmund O'Brien, we return you to the second act of yours truly, Johnny Dollar.

0: Now you saw the prisoner, don't trouble me no more.
1: He told me he wouldn't have any reason to kill the man, Sergeant.
0: That's what he said.
1: And that he doesn't remember killing him.
0: That's what he said, too, and why?
1: He says he was drunk, yes. But he remembers other things, like the police being there. Seems to me he'd remember killing somebody.
0: Why you think he'd tell the truth if he do remember?
1: It just seems to me that he was telling the truth.
0: You are too innocent, senor.
1: Maybe. But I'd like to know what you've got on him.
0: I do not understand.
1: Well, what are you building your case on? Just the fact that he says he doesn't remember? He says he'd have no reason to kill Emiliano. What motive are you using?
0: Motive? The wife.
1: You mean there was something between Rocky and the wife?
0: To herself, she is a cat, and all men, they are mice for her.
1: All right, that's something. It wouldn't be enough in my country.
0: No?
1: That's nothing but the vaguest kind of circumstantial evidence. Don't you have anything real? The murder weapon, for example?
0: It was not found.
1: What about the fatal wounds, then? What kind of a knife made them, do you think?
0: It was a wide knife.
1: Uh-huh. As a seaman, Rocky could have been carrying a knife, but it would have been a small one. Do you think of that?
0: We searched him. He did not have a knife. He threw it away.
1: How do you know he threw it
0: away? He did not have it. You believe in his lies. I tell you what the people say who were with him.
1: I don't want to hear your version of what they said. I'll talk to them myself.
0: No, you do not. You do not interfere.
1: Look, as far as you're concerned, he's guilty until he can be proved innocent. And you don't want anybody to try and do that. Now, don't try to stop me, Sergeant. If you don't want your superiors on your neck.
0: You'll be in trouble, too. You aren't careful.
1: My first move was to get a cable off to Hartford advising the company of the situation and suggesting that the Titus Morgan estate send a lawyer to San Juan del Sur as quickly as possible. By then it was 5 p.m. Through Clayton Wall in the Edwardson office, I found the address of the Sagasa widow, one in a section of houses that the company had improved for their employees. Mrs. Sagasa was an attractive, unusually fair-skinned woman of maybe 23 or 4, who was outside enjoying the moist wind of evening when I arrived. She, too, spoke English.
2: The company taught me. I work there.
1: Oh, it seems to be a good company. There's a lot for its San Juan people.
2: Sometimes I think it is good, but then sometimes I think it would be better never to know any Americans. But they bring me many presents from America.
1: David Rocky and who else?
2: The other sailor from the ship, the one named David.
1: Light?
2: Yes, that one, too, and one called Robert.
1: What did your husband say about all these presents? Didn't he mind?
2: Only sometimes he was angry. He would say, "You are my wife, you don't take these things." And I say, "Yes, Emiliano, I'm your wife. And these things don't change that." And he would smile and he was not angry anymore.
1: Was he angry about David Rocky?
2: Sometimes.
1: You know he's in jail, don't you?
2: Yes, no.
1: Did you see him kill your husband?
2: No.
1: I understand you were here.
2: Yes, I was here with Alicia. We came out here. It was hot inside.
1: Oh. And the men were still inside, huh? Dave Light and Rocky and your husband?
2: Yes.
1: And there was one other, wasn't there? What was his name, Binstead?
2: Yes, Chris Binstead.
1: Did you hear anything from out here?
2: Well, no, only talking.
1: All of them talking?
2: I think so.
1: David Rocky thinks he remembers lying down while he was here.
2: I think he stood up.
1: He was up when you came out of your house?
2: Yes, I think so. It was... Well... There was a lot of rum.
1: Yes, I know. Had there been any trouble? Any arguments?
2: No, I don't think so.
1: Don't you remember?
2: There was only trouble when Chris ran out. Then Emiliano is dead.
1: What did Chris say?
2: He said, "Dave, he caught Emiliano."
1: Dave who?
2: Only Dave.
1: Could he have meant Dave Light?
2: Well, I don't know.
1: Was Dave Light still in the house?
2: No, he was gone to bring the guardia.
1: Look, it's very important that I learn all the truth about what happened. The Guardia have made up their minds that David Rocky killed your husband. If he did, he'll be punished. But if he didn't, that's got to be proved. I came here to tell him that, well, that he had a new life to live.
2: New life? What does this mean, this new life?
1: David Rocky is a rich man in America now.
2: Rich man?
1: Do you know how much $1 million is?
2: No.
1: Well, it's more than you or your children or your grandchildren could ever spend here in San Juan. David Rocky has more than that now. He doesn't know. I came here to tell him about it. But when I found out about your husband, I didn't.
2: Oh, no. He would surely curse God if you told him.
1: You understand now why I have to learn the truth, don't you?
2: Yes.
1: All right. Then will you take me into your house and try to remember everything that happened before you and Alicia went outside? Another Edwardson ship had docked that evening, and I found Chris Binstead on the wharf supervising the placement of the cargo that was streaming into the warehouse. He didn't want to, but he turned his job over to a helper and led me up some stairs to his office in the loft of the building.
3: I don't quite get you being down here. You say Dave Rocky came into some money, huh?
1: Yeah, a little. From an insurance policy.
3: Somebody in his family?
1: He didn't have any family.
3: That's what I thought. He never talked about having a home or anything. Did you get in to see him?
1: Yeah, I saw him. It's a whale of a spot he's in.
3: Yeah. I feel sorry for him, but what else can you expect?
1: Did you see him kill Sagasa, Chris?
3: Yeah. And I don't want to see anything like that again.
1: What happened exactly?
3: Well, the whole thing was that everybody'd been drinking too much. He passed out and laid down on a cot. If he'd stayed there, everything would have been all right. But Misha, she's nothing but a package of trouble anyway. She had to go over and try to wake him up. She said something that got her husband started.
1: What do you mean, started?
3: Yeah, riled up, you know, something personal. So he goes over and dumps Rocky on the floor and tells him to get out and not come back. Rocky hit him once and then went out in the kitchen, got the knife, came back.
1: Misha told me she was outside.
3: Yeah, she was. I sent both the women out when the trouble started.
1: She said there hadn't been any trouble.
3: She knows better than that.
1: Yeah, I guess so. Well, I can't see why she'd lie.
3: Yeah, I never figured them out, any of them. Anyway, Rocky came back with a knife and they called each other some names, and then all of a sudden there was Emiliano on the floor.
1: Then what?
3: Yeah, that was the end of it. Went and told Misha what had happened. Dave Light went after the Guardia.
1: What did you say to Misha?
3: Oh, I just told her that Rocky had killed her husband.
1: She says you told her Dave did, that you didn't say Rocky.
3: Well, maybe I did say Dave, but I meant Dave Rocky. What are you pressing me for?
1: I'm just trying to find out what happened.
3: I told you what happened.
1: How about this Dave Light? How come he was able to climb aboard his ship and leave?
3: Yeah, he reported the thing. Mr. Wall at the main office talked to the Guardia, and they let him go. What is all this, Dollar? You got the facts.
1: It's funny that David Rocky doesn't remember killing him.
3: Is that what he says? He doesn't remember?
1: A man who does a thing like that when he's blind drunk is usually following his subconscious mind. That would mean that when he's sober, he probably would have thought about killing Emiliano.
3: So?
1: That would mean that the motive might be the elimination of the husband. Now, I can't figure a seaman who's here in San Juan only a few days at a time even thinking of going to these lengths to get rid of Misha's husband.
3: What are you driving at, Dollar?
1: I'm thinking out loud, I guess. Why?
3: That'd better be all.
1: I guess you have to get back to work, huh?
3: Yeah.
1: Okay. Thanks a lot for seeing me. It was coal black when I left and made my way on foot back to my hotel. A message was waiting for me at the desk. Please phone Mr. Clayton Wall.
4: Oh, Mr. Dollar, I've been waiting for you to call.
1: Oh, yes, Mr. Wall, what is it?
4: The widow, Misha, came to my house. She wanted to get in touch with you.
1: That's funny. I gave her my hotel.
4: You were out and she couldn't find you.
1: All right, maybe that's it. What does she want?
4: She didn't tell me, but she'll be at her house and would like to have you come there.
1: All right, I'll go right over.

0: Jimmy?
1: Just a dollar.
0: Well, you don't come before these?
1: Well, I was busy asking questions. I saw Chris Binstead.
0: What did he say?
1: It's hard to tell the lies from the alcoholic confusion.
0: I don't understand you.
1: I don't understand it either, Misha. Well, why'd you want to see me?
0: I found the knife.
1: Oh? Where?
0: Behind that...
1: That chest?
0: Yes. It's there. I didn't touch it.
1: Why wasn't it found before?
0: The guardia, they didn't look.
1: How did you happen to find it?
0: I don't know. After you leave, I started to think, and something told me, look there.
1: Now tell me the truth, Misha.
0: I tell the truth.
1: You want to help David Rocky?
0: If I can help.
1: All right. Then don't say anything about finding the knife. Not to anybody.
0: I don't tell.
1: You didn't tell Mr. Wall?
0: He asked me, but I don't tell.
1: All right, leave it that way. Don't say anything to anybody. I slept after that, almost the first sleep I'd had since I left New York. And the first thing the next morning, I arranged for another charter plane to Managua. In it, I sent the murder weapon and the only other thing I could think of that carried David Rocky's fingerprints. My wallet that he'd held while I showed him my identification. After a meal that passed for breakfast, I went back to see him.
2: Oh, I've been going crazy in here. What have you found out?
1: Not much. Some of it good, some bad. We'll have to wait until this afternoon to do any more.
2: Seems like this is a hangover I'm never going to get over. The times I haven't been going crazy, I've been thinking of Mr. Morgan. How did he die?
1: Heart.
2: He wasn't very old. I keep remembering what he said when I left, that there were two Earls and that I was picking the wrong one. He adopted me, you know.
1: Yeah. I talked to his lawyers, but I didn't get the whole story.
2: Doesn't make any difference, I guess, except that I could have made him a lot happier than I did. He had a son of his own that got killed in an auto accident when he was 14. The mother, too.
1: I didn't know that.
2: I was the same age, and I was supposed to take his son's place. Mr. Morgan found me in a state home and took me in. Gave me everything. Put me through school, high school.
1: Why did you leave him?
2: Guess I'd lived too long in the other world or something. I always felt like an outsider. Then the war came along and I went into the merchant marine.
1: How old are you now, Rocky?
2: 27. I went back after the war, but I wasn't cut out for it, I guess. Tuxedos and formal dinners and dames I didn't understand. The rest of the people who never seemed to say what they were thinking.
1: Yeah, there were plenty of those.
2: I tried because I knew Mr. Morgan wanted me to. It was just something rough in me that I couldn't hold down. And there were a couple of things with these stuffed shirts, you know, fights. Finally, a few years back, I got up and left without saying anything to Mr. Morgan.
1: I got no sermon to preach.
2: I know it wasn't the way to do it. And he left me some insurance anyway. How do you like that guy?
1: Have you been thinking about the Sagasa thing, Rocky?
2: I've been trying.
1: You can't remember any more?
2: No. Does it look bad?
1: I can't tell about these other people.
2: I wouldn't have killed him. Misha's trouble, I know that, but I wouldn't have killed him. I didn't have any reason to.
1: It's been my approach, but I haven't proved anything with it. You sit tight until I come back. Oh, here. Brought you some cigarettes. I got an answer that morning on my cable to Hartford. The Morgan estate was sending a lawyer. Then I waited until the middle of the afternoon when a charter plane came back from Managua with the results of the fingerprint tests. There was only one place to go.

0: Mr. Dollar?
1: Why didn't you give me a straight story at the beginning, Rocky? Oh,
0: what do you mean?
1: Why didn't you tell me you killed him?
0: Did I kill him?
1: You know you did.
0: No, I swear I don't. I don't remember.
1: You mean that, don't you?
0: I don't remember, Mr. Dollar. I don't remember. Did I kill him?
1: Didn't you ever think of getting cigars out of the way?
0: Yeah. He was in the way. Did I kill him?
1: I've been looking for evidence that would say you didn't. What I found says you did.
0: What?
1: Your fingerprints on the knife. And no other fingerprints at all. They couldn't have been faked. There was only one way to get them there.
0: Oh, I'm sorry.
1: So am I.
0: I didn't mean to. I had no reason to. Why did I? Well, things happen, I guess. It could happen to anybody who doesn't have any more sense than I do. I got nobody to blame. Nobody.

0: Expense account item 5, same as items 3 and 4, transportation back to Hartford. Item 6, miscellaneous, $235. 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Remarks? I'm sorry the mission wasn't more successful. The estate lawyer arrived before I left, and although he wasn't familiar with Nicaraguan courts, he felt that David Rocky had a chance on a second-degree murder plea. None of us knew what the terms would be, but we did know that $1.5 million was worth waiting for. Yours truly, Johnny Dollar.
1: Yours truly, Johnny Dollar, stars Edmund O'Brien in the title role and is written by Gil Dowd with music by Wilbur Hatch. Edmund O'Brien's latest picture is the Paramount Pictures production, The Redhead and the Cowboy. Featured in tonight's cast were Lillian Baeff, Bill Conrad, Tyler McVeigh, Edgar Barrier, Jay Novello, and Jack Moyles. Yours truly, Johnny Dollar, is produced and directed by Jaime Del Valle. This is Dick Cutting inviting you to join us next week at this time when Edmund O'Brien returns as...
0: Yours truly, Johnny Dollar.
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0: From Hollywood, it's Dream Time. Ladies and gentlemen, the makers of Dream Shampoo are pleased to present the fourth in a series of new programs starring Don Ameche.
1: Blanche, why don't you keep quiet and let me sleep?
0: Danny Thomas.
2: I'll get out of this phone booth tonight if it kills me.
0: And Francis Langford, who sings...

0: Thank you, Francis. Now, here is your host for the evening, Don Ameche. Thank you, ladies and gentlemen, and good evening. Don't go away, Francis.
1: What's the matter, Don?
0: Oh, it's Danny Thomas in the telephone booth. I think we're in for a little unpleasantness tonight.
2: What happened, Don? Did he get his head caught in the dial?
0: Carmen, you're a scream.
2: Well, I don't know the guy. I never even saw him.
0: Oh, this is serious, Francis. There's a lawyer here, Mr. Gordon. He's from the telephone company, and he wants his phone booth back.
2: I once knew a fellow who worked for the phone company. He used to empty the coin boxes. His name was Rob Nichols. They used to tell the one about the streetcar conductors. Rob Nichols, get it? Well, I thought it was funny. What do you expect? I'm only a band leader.
1: Honey, why don't you take a couple of aspirin?
0: Francis, I want you to stay right with me when we go to see Danny. Perhaps you'll be able to soften the blow and sort of manage things.
3: Green leaves your hair so soft and yet so easy to manage.
0: Now, what's that for, Toby?
4: Well, I'm just running through my discourse on Drain, Don.
0: Well, please be good enough to run through it someplace else. Never saw such a disorganized
5: group. Mr. Amici, I don't like to be boorish about this thing, but my time is limited. I'm trying a very important case in Superior Court tomorrow.
0: Forgive me, Mr. Gordon.
5: Briefs to prepare and all that, you know.
0: Mr. Gordon, this is Miss Langford. I'd like her
5: to... Miss Langford?
1: Mr. Gordon?
0: I thought the three of us would quietly...
5: Naturally. It isn't my intention to resort to violence, but I understand this Tompkins fellow...
0: Thomas. Danny Thomas.
5: Yes. I understand he's not only taken possession of the phone booth, but furnished it completely and rented the front window to a watchmaker.
0: Now, that's just gossip, Mr. Gordon. I'm sure we can...
5: That remains to be seen. My clients, the telephone company...
2: Telephone company? How about getting me a phone for my new apartment, Jack?
5: I'm afraid you have the advantage of me, sir.
0: Carmen, he doesn't install telephones. He's their chief lawyer. This is Mr. Gordon from New York.
2: How do you do? I'm Dragon from North Hollywood.
5: Well, I'm a little weary myself. The trip wasn't exactly idyllic.
2: Huh?
0: Go away, go away. Mr. Gordon, I suggest that we repair to the telephone booth and see if we can repair Danny Thomas.
5: An excellent idea. Mr. Amici, you're nothing if not forthright. Where's this booth?
1: Forth to the right. Would you like me to carry your briefcase, Mr. Gordon?
5: Oh, thank you, Miss Langford. I can manage. Just let me find my folio. Papers, here it is. I want this dispossessed notice.
0: Dispossessed? Imagine a guy being evicted from a phone booth.
4: Well, it just goes... Wait, hold it a minute.
0: Huh? What's the trouble?
4: What's Reed doing in Danny's booth? I didn't even know they'd ever met.
0: Shh. There's something strange going on between them. Listen.
6: Uh-huh. What'd you say his name was, Toby?
4: Gordon. Gordon, he's a lawyer. Yeah. And they're going to evict you from this phone booth.
6: Is Amici in on this or Francis Langford?
4: Oh, I don't think so, Danny. Gee, that's why I'm so glad you've got Mike right.
6: Glad? It's driving me nuts.
4: I know, but I can come here and bring you little bits of information, and nobody knows how you repay me.
6: Oh, thanks for tipping me off, Toby. I suppose you want your reward now, huh?
4: Well, if it isn't asking too much, Danny.
6: Oh, no. Go ahead. Read your commercial to me.
4: Gee, thanks, Danny. Girls, here's a glamour secret. You obviously know what a difference in glamour just a Dreen shampoo can make. 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
0: Gee, thanks a lot, Danny.
6: Beat it quick. Here comes Amici and that lawyer. I better use the phone.
0: Danny.
6: 1 minute, my good man. Hello? Yes, I see. Leaving for Cairo this evening, eh? Well, make it a point to call me as soon as you arrive. Yes, at this number. Well, it's all right. I'll wait here until you call. Goodbye.
1: Danny!
6: Oh, good evening, Miss Langford.
0: Danny, this gentleman wants to have a talk with you.
6: Make it brief.

0: I'm expecting some very important calls.
1: Am I addressing Mr. Thomas?
0: You have that honor, Mr.
1: Gordon, sir. I'm an attorney.
0: Oh, Attorney Gordon. Delighted. Mr. Gordon, it's Miss Langford.
1: Miss Langford.
2: Mr. Gordon.
0: Mr. Amici, Mr. Gordon.
1: Mr. Gordon.
3: Mr. Amici.
0: Well, if you'll excuse me now, I have some business to attend to. We'll find the ice and the ginger ale over there.
4: Danny! What's the matter with you?
0: Oh, hello, Don.
2: Come on out and talk to Mr. Gordon, Danny.
1: Mr. Thomas, I represent the telephone company.
0: Oh, you do? Fine. Well, I want you to fix this mouthpiece. It keeps dropping on my nose every time I listen.
4: Danny!
2: And talk to Mr. Gordon.
1: Now, Mr. Gordon is an attorney, and he wants you to get out of that booth.
3: Here's the bill of particulars.
0: Please, don't bother me with mundane affairs.
1: It's not mundane, it's sundane. And you better read that bill of particulars.
2: Come on out and talk to Mr. Gordon. Why can't I have another line?
1: Mr. Thomas, I am prepared to go to court with an action of ejectment in the event that you fail to comply with the demands made in our bill of particulars.
0: Let me see it. No all men by these present greetings. To it. Discharged. Danny Thomas. Telephone booth. 3 weeks. Public nuisance. Serving a piece. Indirect trespass. What do you know? Mr. Gordon, this entire thing is irrelevant, incompetent, and infotistic.
1: What is that infotistic?
0: I don't know. I just put it in there to scare him. That's all.
1: My dear sir, you don't scare me in the least. In exactly 3 minutes, I shall call the police and have you forcibly ejected.
2: Come on out and talk to Mr. Gordon. Oh, this is getting monotonous.
0: Now, wait a minute, Mr. Gordon. You have no right to put me out of this phone booth.
1: Why, of course he has, Danny. You've been in it for 3 weeks, and it's supposed to be for public use.
0: Well, I'm the public. I put nickels in. That's like paying rent. As soon as the phone company accepts my money, they've established a landlord-tenant relationship.
3: Very good.
1: Oh, Danny, this won't get you anywhere. It's one thing to occupy a phone booth for more than a reasonable length of time, but it's another when you have it redecorated and take in boarders.
0: Boarders? That's a lie. Only one boarder.
2: Come on out and talk to... Oh, the devil with that. Goodbye.
0: And if you're calling me a public nuisance, Mr. Gordon, have you forgotten the doctrine of volente non fitinuria?
1: That's an excellent defense, Mr. Thomas.
0: You bet it is.
1: Where'd you learn all that? You do have a perfect right to occupy the booth as long as you do no injury and continue to make regular payments for calls completed.
0: You tell him, boy.
1: As I said before, your defense is excellent.
0: Yes, sir.
1: Except for one minor flaw.
3: What's that?
1: The service on this telephone has been discontinued since December 3rd.
0: I've been stabbed.
1: Now will you come out of there, you faker?
0: Oh, please, Don, I'll do anything, but don't make me face that microphone.
1: Remember, Mr. Thomas, if you haven't vacated this phone booth by tomorrow morning, we'll have to secure a writ of mandamus, a writ of replevin, and a nolo contendere. Good day.
3: And I hope they throw you in jail for life.
0: How do you like that? Hope they throw me in jail for life. Brings around his big-shot lawyer friends. What's so tough about being a lawyer? All you need is a college education. I could have gone to college. Thought of going to high school. How could I? I didn't even graduate from grammar school. What's on your mind, he says to me. I should have said nothing and beat him to the punch. But he didn't say what's on your mind. How do you like that? For once in my life, I think of a brilliant answer, and he hasn't got the decency to ask me the question for it. He tries to impress me with his knowledge of Blackstone. I know who Blackstone is. He's a cigar. Oh, seriously, I know Blackstone backwards. I do. And not scalp. Big thing, law. I could be the greatest lawyer in the world. Sure, why not? It's a free country. I'm a citizen. Gee, I can just see me now. Famous all over the world, defending a case in England.
5: A breathless hush falls upon the courtroom in historic Old Bailey in London as Sir Daniel Thomas, KCB, addresses the bench in a final plea for his beautiful client.
0: My lord... Counsel for the Crown is the most eloquent in his plea for a verdict of guilty. But I find it incumbent to remind the court of the mitigating circumstances. There you behold my client, beautiful, yes, polished, sedate, civilized. Her humble origin has already been recorded. Born in Mumpskate's Mews at Krampus under Burpsing, Neeps, Erps, Diddlem. Rose from a cinder wench to become mistress of the manor of Mockish Puddles and the wife of the Earl of Wobbly. The evidence is clear that in a fit of temper, she killed the Earl with a bed warmer and married another Earl. She traveled 500 miles to marry the second Earl, then liquidated him too. And 500 miles later, she took to spouse yet another Earl, always with the same tragic result. For 17 years, she adhered to this practice, not entirely without reason. I move for acquittal. Not only acquittal, but a life membership in the automobile club.
6: On what grounds?
0: Obviously, for changing her oil every 500 miles.
6: Case dismissed. Does the defendant wish to speak?
2: Come on out and talk to Mr. Gordon.
5: Back in America, all eyes were upon the famous attorney Chauncey Depew Thomas as he conversed in low tones with his poverty-stricken client, an Italian immigrant.
7: You swear to me that you're innocent of this crime? You swear you didn't steal an inner tube, two chickens, and a box of cigars?
8: I'm a swear, but I'm not going to pay you no money, Mr. Lawyer.
7: Now, give me what you can afford. What have you got?
8: I got an inner tube, two chickens, and a box of cigars.
9: Good. If it please the court, in behalf of my client, Your Honor, I make this appeal to you. I'm not trying to say he's perfect, but his faults are very few. Hi, hi, hi.
10: The defense will continue.
11: He once had a fight with his mother-in-law, so he threw her out, but not through the door. It just happens he lived on the 43rd floor. So for that, you call a man a criminal?
8: That's right, Your Honor. I couldn't get a lower apartment. It's none of my fault.
9: Shut up, your face.
10: Proceed.
9: Yes, Your Honor.
11: Now, he asked for a raise and was met with a sneer. He happened to see that a penknife was near. So what's wrong with a boss who's got only one ear?
9: For that, you call a man a criminal?
8: That's right, Your Honor. I tell him I'm sorry. I'll lose him.
9: Shut up, you fed.
10: Proceed.
9: Yes, Your Honor.
11: Once a lady told him he was cruel and wild. She told him he wasn't well-bred. Oh, but he's such a softy, he wept like a child as he broke every bone in her head. Don't brand him a thief for one scheme that he hatched. It's only a cigarette lighter he snatched. It just happened it had a Buick attached.
9: Now you have heard my plea, Your Honor. But if you still think he's a sinner, won't you please hang him right away? I'm an hour late for dinner. We got beef and cabbage. Hand it in your hands.
10: Order! Order! The court finds the defendant guilty and sentences him to 20 years at hard labor.
9: You see, Bacigalupi, I told you I'd get you a job. And that's why I always say... What do you always say?
8: Well, sometimes I like to say...
9: Shut up, you bitch. This is what I always say.

0: 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And now, Don Ameche and Francis Langford as John and Blanche Bickerson with Danny Thomas as Brother Amos in The Honeymoon Is Over. The Bickersons have retired. Mrs. Bickerson tosses restlessly, while her husband John, victim of an obscure type of insomnia which manifests itself in constant and instantaneous sleep, exhibits the following symptoms of the dread disease. Listen.
1: Well, I'm just not going to stand it another minute. John! John! Sit up! Come on, sit right straight upright. Take off that sleep shade.
2: What's the matter, Blanche?
1: You're making me a nervous wreck with that snoring. I haven't closed my eyes all night. There must be something you can take to stop it.
2: Stop what?
1: Your snoring.
2: Oh, it's just your imagination. I never snore.
1: John Bickerson, how you can have the audacity to... John! John! If you weren't snoring just then, what were you doing?
3: Well, how do I know, Blanche? I was sleeping.
1: Well, that kind of sleep is no good for you.
3: Well, I love it.
1: It doesn't leave you rested. I hope you haven't forgot that you start work at a new job tomorrow morning. Your last one, you gave up because you weren't wide awake.
3: Blanche... Now. I didn't give up my old job. You quit for me.
1: It's a good thing I did. You weren't making enough anyway.
3: Well, the new job pays less.
1: I know, but the hours are longer.
3: What kind of reasoning do you call that?
1: Well, there's more time to advance yourself. You'd do a lot better, John, if you patterned yourself after my brother Amos.
3: I hate your brother Amos.
1: At least he's a go-getter.
3: Well, then why doesn't he go get a job?
1: He doesn't need to. Amos is a shrewd businessman. He can get things from people.
3: Yeah, he got plenty from me, all right.
1: You're just jealous. He makes good everywhere he goes. Even in the army, he worked himself up to a field marshal.
3: He worked himself up to a buck private.
1: You know very well we got word that they made him a field marshal.
3: He was a private and he was court-martialed, not field marshal.
1: Well, what's the difference? Court martial, field martial. Did you set the alarm clock?
3: Yes, I set the alarm clock.
1: What time did you set it for? I wanted you to give yourself plenty of time, and from now on, you're going to eat breakfast with me before you leave.
3: Okay.
1: When you get it ready, just call me downstairs.
3: Get what ready?
1: Breakfast. It won't hurt you to prepare breakfast for both of us. Leo Gooseby does it all the time. He brings it to Gloria on a tray.
3: Blanche, why don't you let me sleep?
1: Well, I like that. I don't let you sleep.
3: You can say that again.
1: It's your own snoring that wakes me up and makes me wake you to stop it so you can get enough sleep so you won't be tired from sleeping the way you do.
3: You can't say that again.
1: You can't. Well, don't mix me up. I'm the one who never sleeps. I'm worried right now for fear you won't get up in time to go to work.
3: I'll get up in time. I can dress fast.
1: Your shirts aren't back from the laundry.
3: Well, then I'll wear the one I wore today.
1: You will not. You wear a clean one if you have to wash and iron it yourself.
3: Okay.
1: You say it now, but you won't do it.
3: I will.
1: You'd better do it now. Get up and wash your shirt. What? Go on. Get up and wash your shirt.
3: Blanche, are you out of your mind? It's almost 4 o'clock in the morning.
1: Well, by the time you get through with the shirt, you can start making breakfast.
3: I never heard of such a thing. You know how I have to wrestle myself to sleep, and when I finally do, you lie there just waiting to wake me up like some Some jungle-prowling alligator.
1: Alligators don't prowl in the jungle.
3: Well, what do I care?
1: You'd wash your shirt quick enough if you were going to see Gloria Gooseby.
3: I don't need a shirt to see Gloria Gooseby.
1: I believe that.
3: Now, don't you start trapping me and saying things again.
1: With that kind of bait, you'd be trapped every time, brother.
3: Oh, Gloria Gooseby. I wish I'd never seen the woman in my life.
1: So do I. You're not the same person you used to be, John.
2: What's the matter now?
1: Whenever you're alone with me, you just sit and mope.
2: I don't mope at all.
1: I'll bet you're sorry you married me.
2: I am not.
1: You never say you're happy.
2: Well, I feel very happy.
1: Well, then why don't you say it?
2: I'm the happiest man in the world.
3: Now, are you satisfied?
1: No, there's something missing, John. All our friends have such fun. With their children, I mean. The Goosebies have a baby. The Flafters have a baby. And yesterday, the Marvins had a baby. Everybody has a baby.
2: Blanche, it's 4 o'clock in the morning.
1: Such a beautiful little thing. Weighed 8.5 pounds.
2: That's wonderful.
1: They haven't decided on a name yet. I wonder if I could think of... I've got it. John... John, wake up. I thought of a good name.
2: Go to sleep. I thought of a bad one.
1: I'll phone them in the morning. Did you pull the stopper out of the alarm clock?
2: Mm-hmm.
1: Did you set it for 6?
2: 7.
1: That won't give you enough time. You have to be at work by 9.
2: Plenty of time. I can leave here at 8:15.
1: There's no train after 7.
2: I don't need a train. I'm driving.
1: I'm afraid you'll have to take the train.
2: I'm taking my car.
1: It isn't here.
2: It is, too. It's in the garage.
1: No, it isn't. I lent it to Amos.
2: Well, then I'll take... You what?
1: I lent your car to Amos. He wanted to go to the race.
3: Blanche, no. No, you couldn't. Not my car.
1: Don't get so excited. He promised to bring it back Tuesday.
3: Tuesday? It's a new car. He can't drive. He hasn't even got a license. Why did you do that?
1: Well, he wanted to go to the racetrack, and he'd have to get up so early if he took the train.
3: But it's all right for me to take a train, huh? It's all right for me to go without sleep. And I'm going to work, not the racetrack.
1: Well, Amos has a chance of making a lot more money than you.
3: Now, look, Blanche.
1: Maybe you wouldn't have to go to work either if you'd get friendlier with Amos.
3: Now, Blanche.
1: He meets the right kind of people and always manages to figure out some money-making scheme, and he's bound to be a millionaire.
3: Then why does he keep borrowing from me?
1: If you're foolish enough to lend him things, you shouldn't complain. Go to sleep.
3: Go to sleep, she tells me. Sleep. I waited 4 years for that car. Never even had my hands on the wheel. And she gives it to that irresponsible maniac. Tomorrow morning, I'll have the pleasure of opening my garage door and not finding my beautiful car.
1: You won't find the garage door either.
3: Why not?
1: Amos knocked it off as he was backing out.
3: Oh!
1: The garage was too narrow anyway. Go to sleep, John.
3: Oh, what are you going to do with a woman like that? This is too much. The car is too narrow. Never be able to sleep again as long as I...
1: John, get up.
2: Okay. Feels like I didn't sleep at all. How do you shut this darn thing off? Where's the stopper?
1: Put down the alarm clock. It's the phone.
2: Oh, I knew it couldn't be the alarm because I just ducked out. Oh!
3: Put the lights on.
1: The lights are on. You've got the pillowcase on your head.
2: Oh. Where am I? Hello.
4: Jacko, this is Amos.
3: Drop dead! No, wait, Amos.
4: Yeah?
3: Where are you? Where's my car?
4: Can you stand the shock, Jocko?
2: No.
4: Hey, you know that $1,000 you lent me? Well, I went to the track and I got to worrying about it, see? So I made a few bets for you. I got $300 for you.
3: Honest? You won that much?
4: Oh, no, I lost.
3: But the $300?
4: Well, I was so worried about losing that I ran your car into a truck. And I sold it on the spot to a junk man.
3: Oh, Amos, you didn't.
4: Oh, yeah, I'll bring you the money in the morning. So long, Jocko.
3: Amos. It's the end of the world. Turn out the lights, Blanche. I'm weak. Let me get back in bed. Why should one man have so much trouble?
2: Oh, right in the mouth. Oh.
1: John, did you hurt yourself?
3: What's the difference? I was going to have these two teeth pulled anyway. Good night, Blanche.

0: 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And now here is
1: Don Ameche wishing you good days, good nights, and good luck until we meet again. Let's all remember the March of Dimes.
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2: I was so happy about it when I came home, almost triumphant. I dashed in the front door, peeled off my gloves, threw my hat on the side table, and tossed my coat over the back of a chair.
3: Well, you missed supper.
2: Drake, we're going to have him here.
3: Who here? What are you talking about?
2: The doctor from Hawkins' planet. Didn't you realize that was what today's conference was about?
3: When you say the doctor from Hawkins' planet, do you mean the Hawkinsite you've got at the Institute?
2: Well, of course. Who else could I possibly mean?
3: May I ask what the devil you mean by saying we'll have him here?
2: Darling, the Hawkinsite would like to stay at a private house somewhere where he won't be bothered with official ceremony, where he'll be able to proceed more according to his own likes and dislikes. I find it quite understandable.
3: Whenever you start using formal sentences, I know you're hiding extreme irritation.
2: Well, you don't seem to be trying to hide it at all. Now, what's the matter?
3: Look, I don't see where we've got room for extraterrestrial visitors.
2: Are you serious? He can stay in the spare room. Honestly, Drake, all we have to do is show a certain amount of adaptability.
3: Sure, just a little adaptability. The Hawkinsite breathes cyanide. We'll just adapt ourselves to that, I suppose.
2: He carries cyanide in a little cylinder. You won't even notice it.
3: Mm-hmm. And what else is there about them I won't notice?
2: Nothing else. They're perfectly harmless. They're even vegetarians.
3: But what about us? Do we eat meat ourselves? Or will that make us look like cannibals to him? I won't live on salads to suit him, I warn you.
2: Drake, it means very much to me.
3: Well, why?
2: Because if he stays here for any length of time, I can study him real closely. Very little work has been done on the biology and psychology of the individual Hawkinsite or of any of the extraterrestrial intelligences. Surely you must see the opportunity. He stays here. We speak to him, watch him, observe his habits.
3: Look, I've spoken to men who are in charge of security groups watching various Hawkinsite missions on Earth. The missions stay in the rooms assigned to them. They don't leave for anything but the most important official business. They have nothing to do with Earthmen. It's quite obvious that they're as revolted by us as I personally am by them.
2: Drake, he's a doctor. He's coming here for medical research, and I'll grant you that he probably doesn't enjoy staying with human beings and will probably find us perfectly horrible. But he must stay just the same.
3: All right. Have it your own way. You sure you don't want any coffee?
2: No. Drake, you're not angry about this, are you?
3: No. No, I'm not angry.
2: Most of my friends had been surprised when I married Drake because they couldn't understand my marrying a policeman. I explained he wasn't simply a policeman. He was a member of the World Security Board, but most of the staff at the Institute thought it rather odd that I hadn't married a biologist or at least an anthropologist, even a chemist, but certainly not a policeman. I was waiting for Drake with some apprehension that evening as I sat in the living room. Hark Tolan, the Hawkinsite, was standing quietly in the middle of the room. He was not sitting, since he was not anatomically constructed to sit. He stood on two sets of limbs placed close together, while a third pair, entirely different in their construction, were suspended from a region that would have been the upper chest in the human being. His skin was hard, glistening, and ridged, and his face wore a distant resemblance to something alienly bovine.
4: Mrs. Smollett, you must forgive my English. The construction of my mouth, combined with the absence of incisors and canine teeth, is an obstacle to clear speech.
2: I think you speak very well.
4: Thank you.
2: My husband will be home soon, and then we'll eat.
4: Your husband?
2: Well, husband? Yes, you know. Mr. Smollett.
4: Male, of course. You must forgive me, Mrs. Smollett. Perhaps the greatest source of confusion among the five known races of the galaxy lies in the differences among them in regard to their sex life and the social institutions that grow around it.
2: I understand that. The
4: concept of husband and wife, for instance, exists only on Earth. I can achieve a sort of intellectual understanding of what that means. never an emotional one.
2: Dr. Tolan, I've consulted the Institute in preparing a menu, and I trust you'll find nothing in it that will upset you. Drake? Drake, is that you?
1: Yeah.
2: I'm in the living room, dear.
1: I suppose he's all delivered, complete.
2: Drake, this is Dr. Hark Tolan of Hawkins Planet. Dr. Tolan, my husband.
3: Good evening, Dr. Tolan.
4: Mr. Smollett.
3: Would you care for a drink?
4: I'm not particularly thirsty.
2: On Earth, there is a custom of drinking liquids which have been fortified with ethyl alcohol. We find it stimulating.
4: Oh, yes. I'm afraid, then, that I must decline. Ethyl alcohol would interfere most unpleasantly with my metabolism.
3: Well, so it does to Earthmen, too. But I understand, Dr. Tolan. Would you object to my drinking?
4: Of course not.
3: Good. I need one. A stiff one.
2: He stood at the table. I tried not to look at him as he ate. His wide, lipless mouth split his face alarmingly as he ingested food, and in chewing, his large jaws moved from side to side. There was evidence of his ungulate ancestry. I found myself wondering whether he would chew his cud later, and then I was afraid that Drake would get the same idea and leave the table in disgust, but he was taking everything quite calmly.
3: I imagine, Dr. Tolan, that the cylinder at your side holds cyanide.
4: Quite so.
3: Pure cyanide?
4: I hope you are not considering possible danger. I know the gas is highly poisonous to you, and I do not need a great deal. None of it emerges, except when I actually suck at the tube, which is fixed at the corner of my mouth.
3: I see. And you really must have the gas to live?
4: Are you not a biologist, Mr. Smollett?
3: No, Dr. Tolan. It's merely a minor government official. My wife's friends call me a policeman. Tell me, what happens if you don't breathe cyanide? Do you just go like that?
4: Not quite. The absence of it would be equivalent to slow strangulation.
3: Mm-hmm.
4: It's also very painful, difficult to treat. I've done some research on the problem.
3: I find it difficult to keep thinking of you as a doctor.
4: I understand what you mean. I find it difficult to think of you as a policeman.
3: I gather that you're not here on a pleasure trip.
4: No. I intend to study this queer planet you call Earth.
3: Queer? In what way?
4: It's always amazing to me to find how little you Earthmen understand your own characteristics. There are 5 intelligent races in the galaxy. Over and over, it is you Earthmen, more than any of the others, who are unique. Your people are the only ones which find hydrogen cyanide poisonous. Yours is the only form of intelligent life which is carnivorous. Yours is the only form of life which has not developed from the grazing animal. And most interesting of all, yours is the only form of intelligent life known which stops growing upon reaching maturity.
3: Well, you don't look very large, Dr. Tolan. I should say that you're an inch taller than I, which would make you 6'2". Are you young, or are you just small on Hawkins' planet?
4: Neither. We grow at a diminishing rate with the years, so that at my age it would take 15 years to grow an additional inch. But we never entirely stop. And, of course, as a consequence, we never entirely die.
3: Did you hear that, Rose?
2: I never knew that before.
3: You mean people on Hawkins' planet are immortal?
4: No people are truly immortal. Few of us live more than several centuries of your time. Still, it is unpleasant to think that death may come involuntarily. It is something which to us is extremely horrible.
3: Oh, we're quite used to it.
4: You Earthmen live with the thought. We do not. This is why we are disturbed to find that the incidence of inhibition death has been increasing in recent years.
3: What is this inhibition death?
4: A pathological cessation of growth. It's a wasting disease. A tragic one. And absolutely incurable. It is fatal within a year.
3: What causes it?
4: Mr. Smollett, we know nothing about the cause of the disease.
3: Well, then why did you come to Earth to study it?
4: Because, again, Earthmen are unique. They are the only intelligent beings who are immune. The inhibition death affects all other races, while Earthmen are immune. Somewhere in the biochemistry of the Earthite, there is the secret of that immunity. how interesting it would be to find it.
3: Well, now, look here. You can't say that Earthmen are immune. From where I sit, it looks as if the incidence is 100%. All Earthmen stop growing and all Earthmen die. We've all got the inhibition death.
4: Earthmen live up to 70 years after the cessation of growth. That is not death as we know it. Your equivalent disease is rather one of unrestrained growth. Cancer, you call it.
2: Drake was being pleasant to Dr. Tolan. I wasn't sure whether it was for my sake or for his own. Drake has never gone out of his way to please me. Sometimes when I'm gloomy, I look at him across the table and ask myself, why did he marry me? And suddenly after dinner in the living room, Dr. Tolan asked a question which surprised me.
4: You are a policeman, Mr. Smollett?
3: Yes.
4: I wonder, could you show me through one of the police departments on your planet?
3: Well, I don't belong to a police department in exactly the way you imagine. However, I have some contacts in the New York City Department.
4: Would I be able to visit the Missing Persons Bureau?
3: Why are you interested in the Missing Persons Bureau?
4: Because there again, you are unique. There's no such thing as a missing person on our planet. We're always aware of each other's exact location, no matter where on the planet we might be.
2: Can you feel such awareness even now, on Earth?
4: You mean across space? No, I'm afraid not. But you see the importance of the matter. All the uniqueness of Earth should be linked. If the lack of this sense can be explained, perhaps the immunity to inhibition death can be also. Tell me truthfully, Mr. Smollett, if Mrs. Smollett were to leave this room and enter another without your having seen her do so, would you really not be aware of her location?
3: I really would not.
4: Amazing. Please do not be offended by the fact that I find it revolting as well.

0: Drake?
1: Yes, I'm awake.
0: Why were you talking about the inhibition death to Dr. Tolan?
1: I'm taking an interest in your work, Rose. You've always wanted me to take an interest.
0: I'd rather you weren't sarcastic.
1: Rose, I'm tired. I'll talk to you tomorrow.
0: No, right now.
1: I want no questions from you and no interference. You do your job and I'll do mine.
0: The nature of my job is open and known.
1: The nature of my job isn't, by definition, but I'll tell you this. Our six-legged friend is here in this house for some definite reason. You weren't picked as biologist in charge for any random reason. 2 days ago, he'd been inquiring about me at the commission. But that's my job, and I won't discuss it with you any further. Do you understand?
0: No. But I won't question you if you don't want me to.
1: All right, then go to sleep.
0: I lay stiffly on my back, and the minutes passed and the quarter hours. I was trying to fit the pieces together. One picture remained clear in my mind. It hovered over me mockingly. At the end of the evening, the Hawkinsite had turned to me just before he left the room.
2: Good night, Mrs. Smollett. You're a most charming hostess.
0: I wanted to giggle then. How could he call me a charming hostess? To him, I must have been a horror, a monstrosity with too few limbs and too narrow a face. But then I saw Drake. He turned white. For one instant, his eyes had burned with something that looked like terror. I'd never before known Drake to show fear of anything. And the picture of that instant of pure panic remained with me until all my thoughts finally sagged into the oblivion of sleep. I remember one question that nagged at me through the haze. Why did he marry me?
2: I found your missing persons bureau interesting in that the large majority of missing persons are males.
0: Oh, well, that's not mysterious, Dr. Tolan. You simply didn't realize the economic setup we have on Earth.
1: My wife is an example of the minority of women who are capable of making their own way in the world.
2: Would you call the Missing Persons Bureau of New York a fair sampling of such cases in the planet at large?
1: Yes, I should think so.
2: Is there then an economic explanation for the fact that since interstellar travel has been developed, the percentage of young males among the missing is more pronounced than ever?
1: Well, that's even less of a mystery than the other. Nowadays, a runaway can hop the nearest space freighter. They're always looking for crewmen. No questions asked.
2: It's almost always young men in their first year of marriage.
0: Well, that's just the time a man's troubles seem the greatest. If he survives the first year, there's usually no need to disappear at all.
2: Would it offend you if I disconnected for a period of time?
1: Disconnected?
0: It's like sleep. Oh. I hope you haven't had too exhausting a day.
2: It's just that I've been absorbing so many new and unusual concepts that I feel a desire for a little disconnection.
0: Drake, we've been sitting here for 10 minutes. Aren't you going to speak to me?
1: About what?
0: Last night you said you'd speak to me tomorrow. Well, I'm ready now.
1: I thought it was agreed that you wouldn't question me about my business in this matter.
0: I think it's too late for that. I know too much about your business by now.
1: What? What do you mean?
0: Drake, let go of my arm.
1: What are you talking about?
0: Dr. Tolan thinks that Earth is spreading the inhibition death purposely. That's it, isn't it?
1: Where did you get that idea?
0: It's true, isn't it?
1: I want to know exactly why you say that. Don't play games with me, Rose. This is for keeps.
0: Why don't you ask Dr. Tolan? He's an outstanding worker in the field. I looked over his papers this afternoon.
1: And what are his theories about the origin of the disease? Try to remember, Rose.
0: I think he blames Earth, but I think he admits they know nothing about how the disease is spread.
1: And I'll find out about this right now.
0: Drake, what are you going to do? What's that?
1: It's my gun. I'm going to ask him a few questions.
0: He ran out of the bedroom, down the corridor, towards Dr. Tolan's room. I ran after him, caught him just as he entered the door. The Hawkinsite was standing there, motionless, his eyes unfocused, his four standing limbs sprawled out in four directions as far as they would go.
1: Now keep quiet. He'll gradually become aware of me. Get out of here.
0: No, Drake. What are you doing?
1: Quiet. There, you see? The skin on his face is beginning to quiver. Well, that's about all, Dr. Tolan. Don't throw in connection with any of the limbs. Your sense organs and the voice box will be quite enough.
2: Why do you invade my disconnection chamber? And why are you armed? What do you want?
1: The answer to certain questions.
2: With a gun in your hand? Sorry, Mr. Smollett, that the duties toward a guest are so badly understood on Earth.
1: You're no guest of mine, Dr. Tolan. You entered my home under false pretenses.
2: You had better shoot. It will save time.
1: You are convinced that you'll answer no questions? Now, that in itself is suspicious. It seems that you consider certain answers to be more important than your life.
2: I consider the principle of courtesy to be very important. You, as an Earthman, may not understand.
1: Perhaps not. But I can't understand one thing. Your cyanide cylinder, suppose I... Pull it out of your mouth. Rose, hold your breath until I close the valve. There. All right, Tolan. You realize what will happen to you if you don't answer the questions I'm going to ask you. Cyanide lack. It would be a most uncomfortable death. I'm only an Earthman. I can't appreciate its true horrors, but you can, can't you?
0: Drake, give him the cylinder. Give it back to him.
1: You have about 1 hour, I think, until the effects are irreversible. Talk quickly, Dr. Tolan, and you'll have your cyanide cylinder back.
2: What are your questions?
1: What are your theories concerning the inhibition death? Why did you really come to Earth? What is your interest in the Missing Persons Bureau?
2: For years, I have been investigating the cell structure of my patients suffering from inhibition death. I've been forced to use the utmost secrecy, since the methods I used were frowned on by my people. Your society would have similar feelings against human vivisection, for instance. For this reason, I could not present the results I obtained to my fellow physicians until I had verified my theories here on Earth.
1: And what are they?
2: The inhibition death is entirely a disease of the mind.
0: You mean it's psychosomatic?
2: No, Miss Smollett, it is not psychosomatic. It is a true disease of the mind, a mental infection. My patients had double minds. Beyond and beneath the one that obviously belonged to them, there was evidence of another one, an alien mind. In short, there are not only 5 intelligences in the galaxy, but 6. And the 6th is parasitic.
0: This is impossible. You must be mistaken, Dr.
2: No, I'm not mistaken. One can imagine such a parasite through the course of millions of years, perhaps losing all portions of its physical being. It would become nothing but pure mind, living in some mental fashion we cannot conceive of on the minds of others, particularly on the minds of Earthmen.
0: Why particularly Earthmen?
2: Have you not surmised that the 6th intelligence is a native of Earth? Mankind from the beginning has lived with it, has adapted to it, is unconscious of it. It is why the higher species of terrestrial animals, including man, do not grow after maturity and eventually die. And it is what is called natural death. It is the result of this universal parasitic infestation. Where Earthmen could survive the infection for decades with little harm, we others die a quick death, within a year. Give me back my cylinder. You have your answer.
1: What about the Missing Persons Bureau?
0: Drake, look at his eyes. Give it back to him.
2: As we are not well adapted to the intelligence that infests man, neither is it well adapted to us. It can live on us, but it cannot reproduce, with ourselves alone as the source of its life. The inhibition death is therefore not directly contagious among our people.
0: What are you implying, Dr. Tolan?
2: The Earthman remains the prime host for the parasite, and an Earthman may infect one of us if he remains among us. But the parasite, once it is located in an intelligence of the outer worlds, must somehow return to an Earthman if it expects to reproduce. We are infected and reinfected as the parasites return to Earth and come back to us via the mind of Earthmen who travel through space.
0: And the missing persons?
2: Are the intermediate hosts. The masculine terrestrial mind seems better suited for their purpose. But once reproduction has been taken care of, the infested male leaves by spaceship for the outer worlds. He disappears.
0: But this is impossible. What you say implies that the parasite mind can control the actions of its host. That can't be, or we would have noticed their presence here on Earth.
2: The control may be very subtle, and may moreover be exerted only during the period of active reproduction. I simply point to your Missing Persons Bureau. Why do the young men disappear? I'm quite ill now, cyanide lack, and I cannot speak much longer.
1: And you alone, of all your people, have any knowledge of this theory of yours?
2: I alone. You will give me back my cyanide cylinder now. I have become quite weak.
1: Sure. Sure, Dr. Tolan.
3: Rose. No, no!
1: Rose, come out of here. Come on now. Come on.
3: He's dead, you shot him.
1: Outside. Out. Quiet, Rose, quiet. I told you to have nothing to do with this.
3: Let me go. I want to go. I want to go.
1: Why, because of something it was my job to do? You heard what that creature was saying. You suppose I could allow him to return to his world and spread those lies? They'd believe him. What do you think would happen then? They would have to kill us all to stop that disease.
0: What he said wasn't a lie. It was true.
1: Oh, come on now. You're hysterical. You need sleep.
0: I know what he said was true because the Security Commission knows all about the same theory and knows it's true.
1: Why do you say a thing like that?
0: Because you let it slip yourself.
1: Now sit down. Sit down. Well, so I gave myself away, did I? When?
0: You turned white when Hark Tolan referred to me as a charming hostess. Hostess has a double meaning, Drake. A host is one who harbors a parasite.
1: Well, I had no idea I was so transparent. Look, Rose, I've done my best to keep you out of this.
0: The truth can't be held down forever. Somebody else will find out. You can't kill them all.
1: We know that, too. We have no choice.
0: Why? Why can't we combine with the other intelligences and wipe out the parasite?
1: No, you don't understand. Hark Tolan was right. Man and his prehistoric ancestors have been living with this parasitic intelligence for uncounted ages. We've not only become adapted to it, we've become dependent on it. It is no longer a case of parasitism. It's a case of mutual cooperation. You biologists have a name for it.
0: What are you talking about? Symbiosis?
1: Yes, exactly. We have a disease of our own, remember? It is a reverse disease, one of unrestrained growth. You've mentioned it already as a contrast to inhibition death. It's all very well to say that if we could remove the parasite, we would have eternal growth and life, but it's impossible for us. If for any reason the parasitic intelligence, as Hark Tolan calls it, does leave the human body, or if its relationship to the human mind is in any way impaired, growth does take place, but not in an orderly fashion. We call the growth cancer, and there you have it. There's no way of getting rid of the parasite. We're together for all eternity. To get rid of their inhibition death, extraterrestrials must first wipe out all vertebrate life on Earth. There is no other solution for them. So we must keep knowledge of it from them. Now do you understand?
0: He got the body out of the apartment. I sat there numbly. He lied to me. Cancer could not be a disease that was an expression of lost ability for normal growth. Cancer attacked children while they were still growing. It could even attack embryonic tissue. Cancer had nothing to do with the presence or absence of normal growth. Its absence would not cause cancer. Drake lied. But no one would believe me. The young men who disappeared were usually in the first year of their marriage. Whatever the process of reproduction of the parasite intelligence was, it must involve close association with another parasite. The type of close and continuous association, as in the case of newly married couples. The parasite could control actions. I'd report them both, Drake Smollett and Hark Tolan, to the Missing Persons Bureau. But they'd never find them, for they'd be out in space. I wanted to weep, but I couldn't. I was dry-eyed, and it was painful. I'd looked for the answers to so many questions, and I'd found them all. I even found the answer to the question I thought had no bearing on the subject. I finally learned why Drake had married me.
4: 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Your announcer, Fred Collins. X-1 was an NBC Radio Network production.

0: Whenever Andy Brown is in trouble, it's safe to assume that it's caused by either women or money. However, in his present difficulties, he's gone a step further. He's combined them both. At the moment, he is in his office looking to the Kingfish for comfort.
1: Oh, I tell you, Kingfish, I is in a mess here.
2: Yeah, well, let me tell you, I ain't got no sympathy for a man that expects to take out a gal on a date with only 12 cents in his pocket.
1: Well, listen, I suppose when you was courting your wife, you never took her out with only that much money, huh?
2: Never, Andy, never. If she didn't have at least a dollar, the date was off.
1: Well, the only thing I can figure out is to take this gal of mine someplace tonight where there ain't no charge for admission. I know, maybe the museum. That's free.
2: There's only one trouble over taking her to a museum.
1: What's that?
2: If she's anything like that last gal you had, they're going to keep her there.
1: Oh, no, Kingfish. Wait a minute. This gal is different. And I is crazy about her. Honest, I is.
2: Andy, you sound serious.
1: Oh, Kingfish, I is. I love her. And this ain't puppy love. This ain't old fly-by-night love. This is the real thing. The kind of love a fellow dreams about all his life. It's rare.
2: Chills, huh?
1: Oh, yeah. I ain't been in love like this since a week ago Tuesday.
2: Say, look, Andy, I don't know why you don't come right out and tell the gal you was broke. That ain't no crime.
1: Yeah, but here's the thing, Kingfish. This is one gal that I really want to marry.
2: Mm-hmm.
1: The gal got a good job in some office. She make a lot of money. Smart as a whip. You ought to see her handle numbers and figures. She's smart with figures.
2: Oh, business gal, huh?
1: Yeah, but there's one thing about that gal. She ain't got no respect for a man that ain't a success in business.
2: That puts you right in the ash can, don't it?
1: Well, you see, to make a hit with her, why, I told her that I made about $7,000 last year.
2: Mm-hmm.
1: Told her that I got a lot of investments, so now how is I going to tell her that I was broke? I want to keep up a good front with her.
2: I tell you what, you do call up, Anna, and tell her that you got some business that just come up. Tell her that you planned on taking her out to a very exclusive club for dinner, but you can't.
1: Yeah, that's the stuff. I can lay it on with her. What kind of dinner was I going to take her to?
2: Oh, high class. Tell her that the dinner was starting off with seafood, then lobster thermidor, then oysters on the half shell, pheasant, chicken on the glass, and tell her the dessert was going to be that French, piece de resistance. Say that.
1: Yeah, hand me that phone.
2: Yeah, here you go.
1: I wish I had some money. I has had to take more gals on walking dates here lately. Getting so when I first meet a gal now, I look at her feet before I look at her face.
2: Yeah. Gotta get a lot of mileage out of them already.
1: You do.
3: Hello?
1: Oh, hello. Is this Caroline?
3: Yeah.
1: Hello. This is Andy.
3: Oh, hello, Andy. How are you?
1: All right.
3: What time are you coming over tonight?
1: Oh, well, that's what I called you about, honey. I got in a meeting here with my bankers, and I ain't going to finish in time to get out tonight.
3: Oh, your bankers?
1: Yeah, they're here now. Wait just a minute. Hey, bankers, make that 2 off 10, net 60. And pile that money up on the table there and stop walking around on them checks laying on the floor.
2: Yeah, for a guy with 12 cents, that's really putting on the dog there, son.
1: Wait a minute. Hello, honey. I was going to take you out to an exclusive club tonight for dinner. Sorry we can't go.
3: Oh, I am, too.
2: Tell about the food, then.
1: Yeah. Tell you what we was going to have to eat, too, tonight, honey.
3: Well, what was that?
1: Oh, we was going to have a great meal. I had the whole thing ordered.

0: that was quite a dinner.
1: Oh, but I ain't told you about the dessert.
0: What was that going to be?
1: Piece de resistance. We might even have two pieces of it.
0: Sorry we couldn't get together, but give me a ring at the office tomorrow. You have my number.
1: Yeah, all right. And don't forget your little Andy Wendy.
0: I won't. Goodbye.
1: Goodbye.
2: Andy Wendy. Well, Landa, that was one of the craziest...
1: Wait a minute. Come in, Amos. Come in.
3: Well, hello there, fellas. How is
1: you? Hi, Amos.
2: Amos, you missed it. Man tells a gal that he made $7,000 in 1944, made a date with her with 12 cents in his pocket.
3: Who done that?
2: Andy here.
3: Well, it sounds like him, all right, but speaking about your income for 1944, I just thought of something. Is you fellas figured out if you got any income tax to pay?
1: Income tax? Oh, me, is they still got that thing?
3: I'll say they still got it. And if you were supposed to pay your income tax and you don't file it, the FBI come after you.
1: Huh?
2: Oh, me, I done forgot about the thing, too. The FBI, huh?
3: You fellas better get going on it right away.
2: Yeah, well, and we as partners, so our income must be about the same. Get out the books there and let's figure out what it is.
1: Yeah, that's right. I'll get out the cash journal here. Got it right in my desk drawer here.
3: All right, keep the books, huh?
1: Oh, sure. Got each month on a separate page. Profit and loss and all that.
2: Yeah, start with January, Andy.
1: Yeah. January. Profit, nothing. Loss, $1. February, profit, nothing. Loss, $2.50. March, profit, nothing. Loss, $3. April, profit, nothing. Loss, nothing. Say, Kingfish, we broke even in April.
2: Yeah, well, you're bound to hit one good month there. Wasn't there then?
1: Well, then we took our summer vacation. May, June, July, August, and September.
2: Oh, we cut it short that year, didn't we?
3: You mean that you fellas took 5 months vacation after not making a dime all year?
2: Well, we was just resting up so we could hit the ball in October. What do we do in October there? Read the thing there. What does it say?
1: Well, you know Columbus Day coming that month. That's a holiday.
2: Yeah, I remember.
1: Look like we celebrate Columbus Day the whole month here.
2: Yeah, great man, that Columbus. How about November?
1: Looked like we done celebrated him in November, too.
2: Look, Andy, that book you got there ain't right. I remember you telling me that at the end of the year that you made $250.
1: Yeah, that is right. Amos, is I got to pay a tax on $250?
3: Well, I don't know, Andy. You better find out about that and find out quick.
2: Andy, we better go over and see our lawyer, Gabby Gibson. He's the man that can straighten you out.

0: Hello there, Gabby.
1: Hello, Gabby. We got to see you about something right away.
2: Well, come right in, boy. Glad to see you. I sure was glad to see you.
0: Yeah. Now, look here, Gabby. We is here to talk to you about $250 Andy made.
2: $250? Did I say glad to see you? Let me change that to delighted.
1: Listen, Gabby, this ain't $250 that I got. It's $250 that I done earned and spent, and now I'm afraid I got to pay income taxes on.
0: Gabby, what we come to see you about, you know, we want to see if you know anything about the income tax laws.
2: Does I know anything about the income tax laws? Why, the first client I ever had was in trouble about that very thing. Wanted my advice on how to keep from going to jail. So I explained the income tax to him, explained it in and out, in and out.
0: And you kept him from going to jail, huh?
2: No, he's been in and out, in and out.
1: Well, look, Gabby, what we want to know is, does you know how to figure income tax?
2: That's very funny, asking me if I can figure income tax. Can a duck swim? Can a duck swim?
1: You mean you can figure income tax as good as a duck can swim?
2: Well, not exactly, not exactly.
0: Then what you mean?
2: I can swim as well as a duck can figure income tax.
1: Listen, Kingfish, Gabby don't know nothing about income tax. Come on, let's go.
2: Oh, wait a minute, boss, wait a minute. I was only fooling. I knows all about income tax, all about it. The first thing you do is get a couple of deforms, a couple of deforms.
0: Couple of deforms, yeah?
2: Yes, indeed. Next thing you take one of them and puts down all deductions that you think is entitled to. All that you think you's entitled to.
0: Oh, then what?
2: Well, then you starts all over. You ain't entitled that much.
1: Listen, Kingfish, I was right the first time. Now, Gabby don't know nothing about income tax.
2: I do, too. I know that you better take care of that income tax. You better take care of it. Because if you don't, the government...

0: force you. They sure can force you.
1: How can they do that?
0: How? By the law of the freedom of the seas. The freedom of the seas.
2: Freedom of the seas. How you figure that, Gabby?
0: If you don't pay that tax, the government gonna seize you and put you where you ain't got no freedom. That's freedom of the seas of Miami Heavy.
2: Hello there, Brother Andy. How is you?
1: Listen, Kingfish, I've been thinking things over since we seen Gabby this morning. I'm going to get this gal of mine, Caroline Martin, that knows so much about figures to help me with my income tax.
2: Brother Andy, that's what I was here about. I just come from the bank, was talking to him over there, got some of the forms that you fill out, and I happen to announce that I is now expert on income tax.
1: Oh, great, Kingfish, great. Where does we start?
2: Well, now, let's start with some deductions here. That's the only part of it there's any pleasure to. Let's see, contributions, that's money for charity.
1: Well, say, listen, would domestic eyes of the sea relief fund come under that?
2: Oh, sure.
1: Well, then put down a dollar.
2: A dollar? Is that all?
1: That's all they'd give me.
2: Oh, well, I'll put it down there. Now, the next deduction is, let me see here, depreciation. Now, that word there, don't let your veins sit up on you there. I'll explain the word. Depreciation means the wear and tear on something that you own and it make it go down in value.
1: Yeah, well, in that case, I can take off of my overcoat hanging over there.
2: Has your overcoat depreciated?
1: Well, take a look at it.
2: Don't look bad. Look like a green satin overcoat to me, that's all.
1: Yeah, well, when I got it, it was a fur coat with a green satin lining.
2: Now, let's see what else there. Well, I guess you call that depreciation already. Put that down, your overcoat.
1: Yeah.
2: But on second thought, Andy, wait a minute, y'all. I don't think they'd allow you for nothing on your overcoat. If you want to deduct for depreciation, you got to own personal property, like a home, something you was lived in and slept in.
1: Oh, well, then I can deduct for my suit.
2: Well, I don't think Mr. Morgenthau had nothing like that in mind when he started this mess. I really don't think he did. Yeah, well, now, let me see. Let's forget that and get to the next deduction. What you got there now? Let's see the thing.
1: Yeah. Show me. What is the next one?
2: Yeah, well, now, I know you can deduct for medical expenses, hospital, doctor's bills, and all that stuff.
1: Doctor bills?
2: Yeah.
1: Oh, well, now, there's something right there.
2: Oh, we got something here, huh?
1: Oh, sure. I had one of them.
2: Mm-hmm.
1: Let me see. The February of last year, I got a bill for $30 from the doctor for some work he done.
2: Yeah, well, we'll take that off. $30, huh?
1: Oh, great. And when I pays him, can I take it off again?
2: Yeah, I think you might be able to do that now. That ought to come under the heading of you take it off now and then take it off. Yeah, that come under the heading of double indemnity. That's what it come under.
1: Yeah, well, I know what that double means, but what did that indemnity or whatever this means? What is that?
2: Well, indemnity, I'll explain it to you. Indemnity means...
1: Well, what it means?
2: Maybe we better not take that off there. I don't think so.
1: Oh, listen, Kingfish, we ain't getting no place here. But before I decide to have my gal Caroline help me with the taxes, I'm going to try one more thing.
2: Yeah, what you going to do?
1: I'm going to try Shorty the barber. He got a business, so he must have paid income taxes before.
2: Yeah, well, you can try Shorty all right, Andy, but I don't think Shorty going to be able to help you none. You know one thing? He is the worst mathematician I done ever seen in my whole life.
1: He is, Well, ain't no excuse for no man not being smart at figures.
2: Only yesterday, I walked in Shorty there to get a haircut and a shave that totaled up to 60 cents. I handed him a dollar, and he gave me a 50-cent change.
1: Oh, how you like that? Cheating you out of 20 cents. Well, I'm going to see him anyway. Shorty, the reason I dropped in, I thought maybe you could help me with something.
3: I'd be glad to, Andy. What did you want me to help you with?
1: My income tax. You was in this barber business here. You ought to know how to figure out income tax.
3: Oh, it's easy to figure out income tax. Yeah, you just fill out the form the government give you. You just follow the instruction. The form tells you just what to do. The government fix so anybody can understand. Morgenthau don't even know.
1: Look, Shorty, you got a business here, so you must have paid some income tax. Now, you certainly ought to be able to help me fill out this income tax form.
3: Let me see it. Oh, I was very familiar with all the questions on that one.
1: Oh, you is? Oh, that's great. That's great.
3: Yeah, the only trouble is I ain't very familiar with the answers.
1: Listen, Shorty, this is silly. You must know how to fill out this form. You has done paid income tax, ain't you?
3: Oh, sure. I has paid income tax already.
1: Oh, well, now we're getting someplace. We're getting warm here. When you pay your income tax, how do you figure out how much you got to pay?
3: Oh, I never figures anything out. I just send them everything I make. It's a much simpler method.
1: But if you send them everything you make, then you ain't got nothing left to live on.
3: I ain't?
1: No.
3: I knew there was something wrong with that method.
1: Shorty, you ain't no help to me at all, you know it? Don't you know nothing at all about the income tax?
3: Oh, sure. I know that the government allows $300 a year for a child.
1: They does?
3: Yeah, but how many children make that kind of money?
1: Yeah. That do kind of sound silly, don't it?
3: Yeah, I also know that there are different brackets. Yeah, the more money you make, the bigger bracket you is in, and then you got to pay a lot more. You got to watch that.
1: Yeah, well, none of that stuff is helping me none, so give me a haircut as long as I is here.
3: Oh, sorry, Andy. I can't give you one till next week.
1: Why not?
3: According to my books, I got to slow down or I'll be in a higher bracket.
1: Well, look, I want a haircut.
3: No, please, Andy. You mess up my whole bracket.
1: Listen, Shorty, I tell you what I'll do.
3: Mm?
1: If you give me a haircut, I promise you not to pay you for it.
3: You do?
1: Yeah.
3: Oh, gee, Andy, you is a real pal.
1: Boy, this income tax gets more and more mixed up. I can't make head or tail of it. I got a good mind to forget the whole thing and not even file no income.
3: No, you, that's a good idea, Andy. You don't have to stand for that kind of stuff. The government can't push you around like that. They ain't got the right to mess with just ignore the whole thing. You love Alcatraz.

0: This has sure been a mess, Amos.
1: Yeah, you mean this income tax?
0: Yeah, if I'd have known income tax was going to be so hard to figure out, I never would have allowed myself to make any money this year.
1: Yeah, well, you didn't make much.
0: No, but by trying just a little harder, I could have made nothing.
1: Yeah, well, you almost did make nothing. Tell me, what is he going to do about filing it?
0: Well, I already done something about it. Amos, you remember me telling you about that new gal of mine, Caroline Martin?
1: Oh, the smart gal, yeah. She's the one that works, you say, at some big office. She's smart with figures.
0: Yeah, that's right.
1: Huh?
0: Well, I finally called her up and asked her if she would help me fill the thing out. She said that not only would she help me, but she'd do the whole thing herself.
1: Oh.
0: She told me if I just send over income tax form with my figures, why, she'd fill the thing out for me.
1: Oh, that's great, Andy. Did you send her one of them blank forms?
0: Well, I didn't leave it all blank. I signed the thing where it says signatures. That was the only question I could understand.
1: Yeah, oh, I see. Say, wait a minute, though, Andy. Didn't you tell that gal you made $7,000 last year?
0: Yeah, that's right.
1: Yeah, well, when she sees from the figures that your income is only $250, she's going to know you've been lying to her.
0: Ah, but I got around that. I still told her I made $7,000 income. But when I gets the form back from her, all filled out, I'll just copy the way she's done it on another form, but using my own $250 figures.
1: Oh, that's how you're going to work it, huh?
0: Oh, yeah, sure. Well, I got to get over to her office now, too. She told me she'd have the form all ready for me.
1: Good.
0: The Kingfisher's going over with me. I'll see you later.
2: Well, is this the building where your gal works, Andy?
0: Yeah, this must be it.
2: Yeah, why has we got to come up the alley and go in the back way to her office?
0: Well, she's filling out my tax blank for me on her working time, I guess. Maybe she don't want her boss to see her doing outside work.
2: Yeah, and by the way, Andy, if you expect her to believe that you was a $7,000 a year man, you better not put your feet up on a desk or nothing like that, because I noticed before that your shoes has got holes through the bottom of them.
0: Yeah, well, I done fixed that. I don't think she's going to notice that. I stuffed some newspaper in there.
2: Newspaper? Let me see. Lift up one of your feet.
0: There you is. Is it noticeable?
2: See the Yanks take Corregidor here.
0: Can you read that much?
2: Hey, there's Gravel Gertie running around there. Look at that. I see the whole headline in there.
0: Yeah, well, look, here's the door. Here, now, let's get in her office there, Kingfish.
2: Yeah, okay, let's go on in here.
0: Yeah, that's her over there at the desk, Kingfish. Wait a minute, here she comes.
3: Oh, hello, Andy. How are you? Come on over and sit down.
0: Hello, Caroline. I'd like to have you meet one of my business managers. This is George Kingfish Stevens and Miss Martin here.
2: Very glad to know you, Miss Martin.
3: How do you do?
0: You know, making $7,000 like I do's why I always carry one or two business managers around with me.
3: Yes, I understand. Well, I filled out your whole form with the figures that you gave me over the phone, and the tax you owe on your $7,000 income is
0: $1,200. $1,200. A mere preference.
2: Yeah, a man making $7,000 a year like you, Miss Brown, no, that's nothing.
0: Yeah, well, Caroline, honey, if you just give me the form now that you made out, why, I'll take it back to my office and mail it off with the $1,200 I owe. Is this the form here?
3: Well, this is a copy.
0: A copy? Where's the original form, the one I signed?
3: Well, that's up front, didn't you know?
0: Know what?
3: I already filed it. This is the Income Tax Bureau.

0: Ladies and gentlemen, for humanity's sake, in this time of great need, won't you contribute to the Red Cross?
1: They really need your help, folks, so won't you please give?
0: Thanks and good night.
1: Good night, folks.

Next week, Andy has to find some way out of paying income tax on the $7,000 he boastfully reported through his girlfriend. So don't miss it. This program is broadcast to our armed forces all over the world. This is Harlow Wilcox saying good night to all of you from all of us.

Guitar player who's one of the original Steve's, his name's Rainbow. And we just wrote a new song tonight, it's called Red Shoes Guy Trippin' or something like that. Rainbow, could you come up here? How about a hand for Rainbow? He's one of the unsung heroes of Hollywood. This is Rainbow Starburst.

0: Well, what about it, Bill?
1: Wait a minute.
0: Got an idea for the lyric yet?
1: Play the melody once more, Dick. I think I've got something.
0: It's about time.
1: Okay, hold.
0: All right.
1: How's this? Love won't call again.
0: Oh.
1: I won't fall again till I meet another you. That's not bad.
0: It never was bad.
1: A tune of yours sounds like 800 others. How do you expect me to get any kind of original idea for a lyric? Give me something to work with, will you?
0: All right. Now look, Bill, we've been fighting like this for months. We got to do something, and we haven't written a hit tune in a year.
1: You want to break up the team?
0: No, I don't want to. Well, they both seem to be written out.
1: What do you mean?
0: Well, those last songs we did. Joe Hendricks wasn't our friend as well as our music publisher. He'd have thrown them out in the alley.
1: I don't know.
0: Well, you put together an awful lot of bad lyrics for that group.
1: Oh, it's my fault. The lyrics were bad.
0: Yes, they were.
1: Just because I couldn't save those tired tunes of yours, it's my fault.
0: Tired tunes?
1: I ought to punch you right in the nose.
0: That'll be a fine answer to our problem.
1: It'll at least give me some satisfaction.
0: Yeah?
1: Now, I'm warning you. I don't like violence, but I'm getting to a point where I'm going to forget how much I hate violence and remember only how much I dislike you.
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3: 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You're sure it's pure, and it's just as smooth. Yes, sir, just as smooth.
2: And now on to Dick Calmer as Boston Blackie, enemy to those who make him an enemy, friend to those who have no friend.
4: Of course I know Joe Hendricks, Mary.
5: Good.
4: But I won't know him long if I ask him to publish this song of your cousin's.
5: Oh, now maybe it isn't so bad, Blackie.
4: Mary, dear Mary, everybody at some time or another has an idea he can write a song.
5: Mm-hmm.
4: This happens to be the time the thought struck your cousin. It should have been a trolley car.
5: Blackie.
4: Okay, you just made a bargain.
5: What do you mean?
4: You laughed at my joke.
5: No.
4: I'll take your cousin's song to Joe Hendricks.
5: Thanks, Blackie.
4: Yeah, let me have it.
5: Yeah, here. Here's a copy.
4: I'd like to see how it goes, so I know what I'm selling.
5: Well, here it is. And, Blackie, when you play it, use the other nine fingers, huh?
4: I'll do better than that. I've got a pretty bad baritone voice I've been holding back for years.
5: I like it.
4: Well, let's see how this epic goes. Good, huh?

0: Oh, brother. My mother used to say I should never have taken piano lessons, and she was right.
1: Why?
0: Mary, this song is terrible.
1: Well, no, it didn't sound too bad, Blackie.
0: You're just crazy about my voice.
1: Oh, Blackie, you say the nicest things about you. Is this song really terrible?
0: Oh, it's awful. That's one of the reasons I'm taking it, though, to Joe Hendrix right now. I forgot to tell you, I don't like Hendrix either. Go on in, Mary.
1: Okay.
0: Hi, Joe.
2: Well, hi there, Blackie. Long time no high see, huh?
0: Oh, this is Joe Hendrix, Mary. He and Inspector Faraday make the worst jokes in the world.
1: Yeah, how do you do? How do you do?
2: Well, what can I do for you, Blackie?
0: I've got a song, Joe. I'd like you to publish it.
2: Oh.
0: There it is.
2: Oh, yeah. Let's see. What's the title? In a Blue Canoe with You.
0: Mm-hmm.
2: In a blue... You're kidding with that, aren't you?
1: Oh, no. No, Mr. Hendrix. We're very serious. My cousin wrote it.
2: Well, your cousin ought to be a very happy character that he's your cousin, Miss Wesley. That's enough fame for anybody, eh?
1: Oh, well, it's really nothing.
2: Look, Blackie, why don't you take this song back, put it on the floor, and let it crawl out of here myself?
0: Well, don't you even want to hear it?
2: Look, if I want bad songs, I got Dick Alton and Bill Rutley under contract. They've written nothing but bad songs for the past year.
0: How are the boys? I haven't seen them for quite a while.
2: Oh, physically, they're fine. Mentally, they're out of town.
0: How about actually?
2: Well, they're in a piano room down the hall trying to write a song.
1: Now, please, Mr. Hendrix, won't you listen to my cousin's number? Blackie can play it for you.
2: Well, how bad is it, Blackie, huh?
0: I can tell you in one word, very.
2: Yeah, that's what I thought.
0: But I've got an idea.
1: Oh, what is it, Blackie?
0: It isn't so bad that a professional songwriting team couldn't fix it up a little.
2: Well,
0: now, where did you say Alton and Rutley were, Joe?
2: Well, they're in the piano room down the hall.
0: I'm going in there to see him. Maybe they'll do something about your cousin's song, Mary.
1: Oh, good.
0: It won't be too long.
1: Okay, yeah, okay, I'll wait here.
2: The phones all the time. Oh, excuse me, Miss Wesley.
1: Oh, sure.
2: Hello, Hendrix B. Tommy boy. Well, when'd you get down, Tommy boy? Swell, yeah. How's the lip of the old trombone? Sure, it always was the best, yeah. Hey, Tommy, I'm glad you called back. I got a song that's terrific. Oh, wait till you hear this title. Wait till you hear it. It's called You. Well, sure, I listened to your broadcast, but I wouldn't miss it, but you... Oh, you did the song last night on the broadcast, yeah. Wow, it's a small world, ain't it? Yeah, well, thanks for calling, Tommy. That was...
1: I know. Tommy.
2: Yeah, Tommy.
1: Well, this is a very interesting business, Mr. Hendrix.
2: Oh, hi, great little business.
1: Oh, Blackie, did you find Dick Alton and Bill Rutley?
0: Yes, but they were too busy to work on your cousin's song.
1: Oh.
0: Come on, Mary, let's get out of here.
1: Yeah, I think you're right, Blackie. I think we'd better go.
0: Yeah, right now.
1: Well, Mr. Hendrix, it was so nice.
2: Yeah, it said hey, what was that?
0: Sounded like a scream, and nothing sounds like a scream except a scream.
1: No, it came from that direction, Blackie, over there.
0: Come on, Mary, let's get out of here.
1: Yeah, all right, but I never knew you to run away from a scream before. Joe!
2: Hey, it's Bill Rutley's wife. Honey, take it easy. What's the matter?
3: It's awful, Joe.
2: Come on, kid, come on. Now, snap out of it. What is it?
3: Joe, the other room. Don't look for yourself.
2: Come on, Blackie. Right. There's only one other room, and that's the piano room where Dick and Bill were working.
0: What happened there, Mrs. Rutley?
3: My husband's partner, Dick Alton.
0: Yes.
3: I found him shot through the heart.
2: What?
0: Alton?
1: Oh. No.
2: Now, wait a minute, Blackie.
3: Oh.
2: You were in there only a few minutes ago, and Alton was alive then.
1: Oh, well,
2: you said he didn't want to work on that song you brought me.
0: That's right.
2: Maybe you better stay here, Blackie. Maybe you couldn't talk Dick into helping you. Maybe you got tired of shooting off your mouth and switched to shooting off your gun.
4: Okay, you got them all ready for the lineup, Jenkins?
5: Yes, Inspector
4: Faraday. Call the woman out there first.
5: Okay, Inspector Faraday.
4: Rollins, take this down, then take down what she says.
5: All right, Inspector.
4: Name, Mrs. William Rutley. Occupation, housewife. Charge, suspected homicide. Well, Mrs. Rutley, what have you got to say?
3: Nothing. I haven't done anything.
0: Inspector, why don't you get smart? She found the body, that's all. That doesn't make her a killer.
4: Shut up, Blackie. I run things down here. Mrs. Rutley, did you kill Dick Alton, your husband's partner?
3: No. All I did was find him already dead. That's all I know. That's all I know. Please let me get down from here. These lights, this train,
0: She's fainted, Faraday. Happy now?
4: When that dame comes to, take her in and book her for murder, Rollins.
5: Okay,
4: I'll be in my office.
0: He'll be in his office, Rollins, with me.
4: Beat it, Blackie, before I find a reason why you wanted Alton dead.
0: Oh, I had a reason, Inspector.
4: Huh?
0: A reason, but not a motive. There's a subtle difference there you wouldn't understand. Well, Faraday's booked Mrs. Rutley for Dick Alton's murder, Mary. But he's too good a cop to stop there.
1: No compliments for Faraday.
0: He'll be out looking for Alton's partner, Mrs. Rutley's husband, right now. Only if we're lucky, we'll find him first.
1: No, Mr. Hendricks said he hangs out in this place, but I've been looking around. I can't see him.
0: Bartender might be of some help. Hey, buddy.
6: Yeah? What do you have?
0: A little information for now. Do you know a fellow named Bill Rutley?
6: Sure. He's over in the last booth.
1: Oh.
6: Back there.
0: Thanks. Come on, Mary.
1: Oh, okay. Blackie, something's bothering me.
0: Something in your shoe or something in your eye?
1: Something in my mind.
0: Oh.
1: Was Dick Alton alive when you went into the piano room to get him to work on my cousin's song?
0: Good question, Mary. Good question. Remind me to answer it sometime.
1: Oh, now, Blackie, you got to tell me.
0: Well, here's the last booth. And coincidentally, here's Bill Rutley. Hi, Bill.
7: Hi.
0: Mind if I sit down?
7: Oh, hello, Blackie.
0: This is Mary Wesley, Bill.
7: Hello.
1: Hello, Bill.
0: You look low. Things aren't that bad.
7: Aren't they?
0: No. I think I found a way to get Faraday to release your wife.
7: Thanks, Blackie. Appreciate that. Well, he doesn't get me out of this mess.
1: You're in a mess, Mr. Rutley?
7: That's right. Dick and I were fighting. Everybody knows that. And I was just out for a walk when Dick was shot.
0: I wouldn't worry, Bill. The fact that you and Dick were quarreling wouldn't hold as a motive for murder.
7: No, but the insurance would.
1: What insurance?
7: Partnership insurance.
1: Oh?
7: When Dick and I were hot a couple of years ago, we took out partnership insurance. $100,000 worth.
0: $100,000 worth?
7: It's the only business-like thing I ever did in my life. When that policy is uncovered, I'll be in a spot.
0: You're in such a spot right now that the heat is beginning to affect me. Bill, tell me all you know about Dick.
7: Well, he was single.
0: Yeah.
7: Legitimate. Didn't play around.
0: I see.
7: That's about all.
0: Okay. But somebody murdered him.
7: Yeah.
0: And I'm going to find out who killed your tune writer and make him face the music.
8: 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Bright and sparkling, yes, sir. 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
9: And now, back to Boston Blackie. Dick Alton, part of a songwriting team of Alton and Rutley, has been murdered. Mrs. Rutley, who discovered the body, is booked by Inspector Faraday, though she claims she came into the building only seconds before the murder. Boston Blackie has discovered the songwriting team had partnership insurance, which makes Rutley a suspect. As we return to our story, Blackie is with Inspector Faraday, who is holding Mrs. Rutley on suspicion.
0: I don't suppose you want to listen to me, Faraday.
4: Blackie, I don't even want to look at you.
0: Inspector, you're holding Mrs. Rutley. But I checked her arrival at the Hendricks building and found out that she got in the elevator only a few seconds before she found Dick Alton's body.
4: Yes, genius.
0: Any smart cop would have done the same thing, only, of course, he wouldn't be any relation to you.
4: He wouldn't.
0: What I'm trying to tell you is that according to the coroner's report, Alton had been dead at least a half an hour before Mrs. Rutley found him.
4: Okay, you've told me. So long, Blackie.
0: Still the same old Faraday. You won't listen to me.
4: Sure, I'll listen, but it's a little boring.
0: Since when?
4: You see, I checked all the details about the elevator myself this morning. Mm. Mrs. Rutley has been free for 2 hours.
0: Please. Please connect me with Mr. Lambert. This is Inspector Faraday of the police.
10: Flash, yes, sir.
1: You get into trouble. This is the second time you call Lambert.
11: Shh, Mary.
12: Lambert speaking. How are you, Inspector? What can I do for you?
0: You remember I called you earlier today?
12: Certainly. You wanted information on the bank accounts of Dick Alton and Bill Rutley, the songwriter.
0: That's right.
12: I have them right here.
0: Good, good. Let's have that data.
12: Alton's account hasn't fluctuated much in the past several years.
0: I see.
12: Rutley and his wife, Mary, have a joint account. For the past several months, there have been checks drawn against it every few days.
0: Made out to the same person by any chance?
12: Made out to cash, Inspector, signed by Mary Rutley and endorsed by somebody named Edward Stone.
0: Uh-huh. Well, thank you very much, Mr. Lambert. Bye.
12: Bye.
1: Well, Bucky?
0: Not exactly well, but I'm feeling better.
1: I didn't mean that. I mean, what's going
0: on? Mrs. Rutley's first name is the same as yours.
1: Well, what do you know?
0: Now the thing for me to do is to discover who a fellow named Edward Stone is, and then
1: Are you expecting somebody?
0: No.
1: Well, somebody just knows.
0: Come in.
13: Good evening, Blackie.
0: Oh, Mrs. Rutley, please come in.
13: I didn't mean to intrude, Blackie. I just came by to thank you for your help in getting me released.
0: Oh, you're not intruding, Mrs. Rutley, and Faraday let you go before I asked him to.
13: Oh?
0: I'm glad you dropped in. You remember Mary Wesley, don't you?
1: Oh, how do you do? Of course. Won't you sit down?
13: Oh, thank you.
0: Cigarette, Mrs. Rutley?
13: Yes, thank you.
0: I'm sorry I have no matches. I did have a lighter, but I wore out one of the parts, my thumb.
13: I have my own matches, thank you. Now, here we are. One book of matches.
0: I'll light your cigarette for you, Mrs. Rutley. Let me have them. There we are.
13: Thank you. Blackie, are the police close to finding Dick's murderer?
0: I don't know, Mrs. Rutley. All I do know is that I'm not.
13: Oh, I'm sure you will be.
0: Oh, thank you. I'll just sit back and listen while you tell me how wonderful I am.
13: Oh, I'd like to, Blackie, but I really did come down just to thank you, and I have thanked you, so I guess I'll run along.
0: All right.
13: Nice to have seen you again, Miss Wesley.
0: Nice to
1: thank
0: see you.
1: Nice to see you.
13: Don't bother, Blackie. I can get the door myself.
0: All right.
13: Goodbye.
0: Goodbye. Goodbye.
1: Oh, she has charm, Blackie.
0: You have green eyes, Mary.
1: I do not. They're just sharp. I'm the observing type. For instance, I observed that you forgot to give Mrs. Rutley back her matches.
0: I was just looking at them. The Rio Club, it says on the matchbox cover.
1: Rio Club?
0: Ever been to the Rio?
1: No, I don't go for that rumba and samba stuff. I like to dance in English.
0: The Rio's quite a spot, you know. Gambling hall downstairs. If you know the right people, you get in.
1: Oh?
0: I wonder how Mrs. Rutley got these matches.
1: You know, I once had a book of matches with an advertisement urging me to buy my hay, feed, and grain in Davenport, Iowa. It was too far, though. I just let my cattle get hungry.
0: Yeah, the talk is good, but the results are negligible.
1: Well, I just thought you might like
0: get to your coat on, Mary. We are bound for the Rio Club.
1: The Rio Club? What for?
0: To see if there is a certain Edward Stone there.
1: Mm-hmm.
0: I found out he endorsed Mrs. Rutley's checks, and Edward is one stone I have no intention of leaving unturned.

0: Joe Hendricks speaking.
1: Joe, this is Mary Rutledge.
0: Oh, hello, honey. I'm glad you called. I was going to call you and tell you how happy I was that the police let you go.
1: You're sure you were?
0: Well, sure, kid, sure. Just because you happened to walk in on Dick when he was dead is no reason
1: to... Joe, the songwriting team of Alton and Rutledge were under contract to you.
0: Yeah. So what about it?
1: You had to pay them, even though they weren't producing any hit tunes.
0: Yeah, that's right. What about it?
1: Think a little bit, Joe.
0: What
1: would have happened if the police found out about that?
0: Huh? Well, I don't get you, Mary.
1: I think you do. If one of the members of the team happened to suddenly succumb to lead poisoning, you wouldn't have to keep shelling out.
0: Wait a minute. You think I killed Dick?
1: Me? I don't get paid to think.
0: But...
1: I could get paid not to talk, though.
0: Oh, now, look,
1: think
0: Mary.
1: Think it over, Joe. I'll get back to you. Very soon.
2: Wait here, Mary.
3: Okay.
2: That's the door that leads to the gambling room here in the Rio Club. I'm going to try to get in.
3: Watch your step, Blackie.
2: You know me.
3: And that's what I say. Watch your step.
2: Here goes.
4: Well?
2: I'd like to get inside, friend. I could use a little action.
4: What makes you think anything goes on in here?
2: Oh, a friend of mine told me. A fellow named Stone, Edward Stone.
4: His friend of yours?
2: Well, just like this.
4: No kidding.
2: Yeah.
4: Who introduced you to Stone?
2: A friend of mine named Rutley, Bill Rutley.
4: A songwriter?
2: Yeah.
4: You're kidding. He's never been here.
2: Well, it wasn't exactly Bill. It was really Dick Alton, his partner, the fellow who was murdered yesterday.
4: You're quite a joker, son. Alton used to come here, but he never introduced you to Stone. Now, beat it.
2: Oh, no, you don't close any doors on me.
4: Okay, I'll hang one on you then.
2: Sorry, friend, but you practically asked for that. Come on, get up. Tell me something. What made you so sure nobody introduced me to Edward Stone?
4: What did?
2: Yeah.
4: Pretty simple, kid. I never met you before, did I?
2: No.
4: Well, I'm Edward Stone.
2: Faraday, you've got to listen to me.
5: Who says so?
2: Someday your mind is going to be arrested for obstructing justice.
5: Yeah, drag on.
2: I've just come from the Rio Club.
5: I don't know anything about the Rio Club, Blackie, except you should have stayed there. You want me to meet you at the office of Joe Hendricks, the music publisher?
2: That's it, and bring Mr. and Mrs. Rutley there, but be sure Hendricks is there, too.
5: I'll do it. I'm going to hate myself in the morning.
6: Hey, you.
7: Oh, sorry, I didn't see you. What do you have?
6: Your license, if I don't get some right answers around here. I'm Faraday of headquarters.
7: Oh, yes, sir.
6: You got a guy hanging around here named Rutley? Bill Rutley? He's a songwriter. His partner got himself killed yesterday.
7: Oh, Bill Rutley. He ain't here. Was here, but he left.
6: Where'd he go?
7: Who knows? You try his house?
6: No, but I'm going there anyway to pick up his wife. I'll grab him there if he's home. He gets back here. Hold him, understand?
7: Sure. Hey, Inspector, how's your friend Boston Blackie feel?
6: I don't know, and I don't care. And what difference is that to you?
7: No difference. Only if Blackie's feeling good, means your case is pretty near solved, don't it?
6: Got Joe Hendricks, Mr. and Mrs. Rutley are inside in Hendricks' office, just like you asked, Blackie.
2: Good.
6: And now don't you think it's about time you told me why I did it?
2: Well, you did it, Faraday, because one of them murdered Dick Alton.
6: We'll see.
2: Now, take a deep breath, Faraday. Here we go.
6: Yeah.
8: I know about it.
2: Hello, everybody. Take a seat, Faraday. Go ahead, sit down. Everybody sit down.
8: What's the idea of this, Blackie? I'm trying to run a music business
2: and
8: here.
2: And I'm trying to run down a murderer, Joe. That's more important.
8: Oh, yeah, well...
9: You looking at me, Blackie?
2: Possibly. Bill, you were the lyric writer in the Alton-Rutley team, weren't you?
9: That's right.
2: I just wanted to make sure. Are you comfortable, Mrs. Rutley?
10: Oh, yes, thank you. Very.
9: Get on with it.
2: Now that we're all here, I've got to confess something. Yesterday morning, I left Hendricks and Mary in this office and went into a piano room where I found the murdered body of Dick Alton. And I picked up a piece of music manuscript paper that was lying on the floor near the body.
9: Dick was putting a tune down on paper when I left him.
2: Dick was working on that music when his killer walked in. He took one look and wrote down five notes at the bottom of the manuscript page. Here's the manuscript paper, and I'm going to play you the five notes right now. All right to use your piano, Joe?
7: Piano? Oh, sure. All right, go ahead. Sure.
2: Thanks. Now, here are the five notes. That's all, just those five notes. Anybody recognize the tune?
7: Hey, wait a minute. That sounds
9: like... It probably isn't any published tune, Blackie. Just an idea Dick got and jotted down.
2: I think not. I think it was his way of naming the killer he saw walk into that piano room, gun in hand. Silence gun, no doubt.
7: Wait a minute. Play those five notes again.
2: Sure, here.
9: Hey, that's George M. Cohan's Mary.
4: That's right.
7: Yes, sure.
9: Well, what's that got to do with this?
2: Everything. The first line of the lyric, the one that matches these notes, is... 'Cause it was Mary. Dick Alton named his murderer just before he was shot. Mary Rutter, you killed Dick Alton. Grab a Faraday. Don't let her get through that door.
7: Come on, Mary.
1: I had to do it. I had to do it.
2: Well, this is a fitting climax in a music publishing office. I supply the words and music, and a murderess decides to sing. What don't you understand, Faraday, as if that were news?
7: Why, Mrs. Rutley killed her husband's partner.
2: Anybody knows the answer to that, Inspector.
7: Sure, anybody but me. Do you know Miss Wesley?
1: Oh, I think so. Dick Alton had seen Mrs. Rutley gambling at the Rio Club. He threatened to tell her husband if she didn't stop. But she couldn't stop because she had to try to win enough money back to put in the joint account that she'd been draining.
2: Touchdown, Mary Wesley.
1: It was simple.
4: Yeah. So Mrs. Rutley killed Alton because she knew he would expose her.
2: Faraday, you amaze me. That's right. Yeah. I found out from Edward Stone, Alton used to gamble at the Rio Club, and the chances are he must have seen it.
7: Okay, wise guy. But remember, you're the guy who wanted me to let Mrs. Rutley go yesterday because you checked the elevator starter and found out that she'd come in only seconds before she screamed.
2: You'd let her go before I asked you to, Faraday, remember?
7: Yeah, all right, infallible.
2: And that's easy to explain. She simply used the stairs the first time when she shot Alton and left the building, then came back a half hour later using the elevator where she could be seen.
7: You're such a genius, Blackie. When you had a clue like that music thing in your pocket all the time.
2: Uh-huh.
7: That practically told you that Mary Rutley murdered Alton.
2: You could have gotten the clue the same way I did, Faraday.
7: No.
2: Wrote it yourself. That's what I did.
7: Wrote it yourself?
2: I knew my facts were right, but I couldn't prove any of them, so I had to pretend that Dick Alton had written those notes in the hope of getting her to make a break, and she did. Well, aren't you going to congratulate me?
7: What for? You're getting married? I've got half a mind to...
2: Hold it right there, Inspector.
7: Right where?
2: Right where you were. You just said, Blackie, I've got half a mind. And you know something, Inspector?
7: What?
2: That's the first time you've been right in years.
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13: Hey, Whitey.
14: Yeah, Gabe.
13: Where's Paul?
14: Yeah, in the other end of the roof talking to Marge.
13: Yeah, we'll get him.
14: Dear, leave the lovebirds alone for a while. What's the rush?
13: Look, I've been waiting 7 years, Whitey.
14: Paul and me have been waiting too, Gabo.
13: Uh-huh.
14: You wouldn't split that 50 grand until you got out. That was our agreement, remember?
13: Yeah, sure.
14: The cops grabbed you for the job. We held onto the dough until you got out. Well, we've been holding it.
13: All right, where is it?
14: Well, Paul cashed the dough in for bonds and hit him.
15: But don't worry, they're safe.
13: Who worries?
14: Well, the way you...
13: I wonder where my girlfriend is.
14: Yeah, she'll be here.
13: Uh-huh.
14: Oh, hey, here comes Marge, Paul's girlfriend.
1: Where's Paul?
14: Well, I thought he was with you.
1: Well, he was until a couple of minutes ago. Maybe he went downstairs.
14: Oh, we've been standing here in front of the only exit.
1: Now, look, boys, I left him just for a couple of minutes to go watch that plane. If he isn't up here, he must have walked down.
13: Well, maybe he jumped.
1: No.
13: Well, he didn't walk down.
10: I'm going to look down into the street.
6: Where are you going, Whitey?
7: Well, I'm going to look on this side of the building.
10: He's not down here.
7: Well, he's not here either.
6: And what goes on?
10: I don't understand this. Paul isn't up here. There's no place for him to hide, and we looked down and couldn't see him.
6: Well, so what?
10: So it means he's disappeared into thin air.